I was sitting in the kitchen and I was like, Lord, what am I gonna do? I have all of these responsibilities, all of this going on, and it seems like I'm doing everything I can for you and everything is just going opposite. Anybody ever been there where it seems like you were doing all you knew to do and still you took two steps forward and you took five steps back and you're saying, God, what in the world is going on? And I was sitting in my kitchen and I didn't understand it. And then these words came. I said, Lord, you are good.

I was sitting over the dishes with tears in my eyes. 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I can never repay you, Lord. 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

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Can we lift up a sound of praise that shakes graves open?

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1: Or just new.
0: You might not know what to do. But I want to posture you for what you just said to him. So if we can, just for a few moments, no matter how loud it is, how undignified it might seem, how quiet it might be because of the season you're in. But just for a few moments, can you give him what you have? Give him your breath. 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You can sing it. You can say it. 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

0: 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And the word you are about to hear will bless your life in more ways than you can imagine, coming straight from our pastor, Bishop Denzo Roll. We now receive the word.
1: So I believe by virtue of the fact that I'm still here on this series, that there are some people that God has assigned to be here, and his desire for you is wholeness, deliverance from brokenness. That being said, I really believe that I am assigned to target a specific group of broken people. And this group is who I call, Donnie, the functionally broken. Functionally broken. That's what I call it. This ain't no term I read in no book. This is my term. And if you want to define it as something else, you preach your own sermon and you put another word on it. These people are like Moses, that are getting the job done, but still broken. Are seemingly successful, but internally, things are falling apart. So he said to me that this area of functionally broken people, hear me, can be broken down into two categories. First one, those whose responsibility demand that they must function regardless of how broken they are. These are the people who want to break but can't get one. Oh God. These are the people who would love, let's just say randomly, to stay home on Sunday, January 18, 2026. But their wife passes by the bed and says, Denzel is 10 to 9. Just talking hypothetically. You know, January 18, 2026, 10 to 9. Not because you're mad, but just because you're like, can I just press pause? Is there anybody in that category that life forces you to re-engage? Where if you had the choice, you would turn the engine off. But your responsibilities, the demands on your life, watch this, for some of us, our love for people doesn't give way for us to shut down. And then what makes it more painful is that there are persons who you are helping to their best life. While you yourself, you are hemorrhaging emotions. I always do, and you like this, I always was drawn to this when I did my first Bible reading years ago with Lura in Matthew 14. I never forgot this because it blew me away. Matthew 14, verse 12 to 14. This is crazy right here. Watch this. John's disciples in the NIV came and took his body, that's John's body, and they buried it. And they went and told Jesus. Read verse 13 for me, please.
2: When Jesus heard what happened.
1: Hold on. Now, what happened? John dead. John is dead. This is what happened. John is dead. John ain't just his ministry colleague. John is his cousin. John is his family. John is his soldier. John is the one that baptized him. Him and John have a spiritual and a personal relationship. Read, Vera. When he heard what happened, he says, I need a break. Read your Bible. Jesus says, let me process this. I am grieving. We like to dehumanize Jesus and forget that he is 100% man and yet 100% God. And so the Bible says, when he heard what happened to John, he says, time out, let me process this, elite. Let me go through this. Read the text. So he goes to a solitary place.
2: Hearing of this, the crowds followed him on foot from the towns.
1: Are y'all reading what I'm reading? This. He says, I need a break. My cousin, my brethren, my soldier is dead. And let's throw in here for good measure. He didn't die of high blood pressure or diabetes or cancer. They cut my cousin's head off. They decapitated him. And then celebrated his head. His head was brought into a feast. And they shouted with his cousin's head on a platter, the Bible says. So now Jesus says, I got to soak this in. I got to process this. And while Lystra, Jesus is processing this, what happens? He wants to process the pain. But church tonight, he wants to process the pain. But your coworker says, I need to talk to you. He wants to process the pain. But life does not stop. And life demands of him. The Bible says that Jesus, verse 14 says, 13, hearing of this, the crowds followed him on foot from the towns. Jesus landed and saw the large crowd and had compassion on them and had to push his pain away. And he healed their sick. Can anybody relate to that? Where you're saying, God, I love the people, but can I get a break to deal with my hurt? You ever been healing people while you're sick? You ever been helping people while you're desperate? You ever had to lend somebody money to take care of their hungry children with your rent due? Y'all ain't gonna talk. Y'all ain't gonna talk back to me. Or y'all ain't. When you finally get a little bit of space and you're trying to balance things, and then the Spirit of God puts a demand on you financially, or a demand on you emotionally, or a demand on you physically, and you ain't processed your stuff yet, but now here comes this demand. A lot of us that are functionally broken is not by choice. We want just be broken. But life, Vera, is demanding of us to function. That's the first category. I'm still in my pre-introduction. The second category are those persons who escape and mask their brokenness by staying busy. There's another crew. The first crew want to be broken to heal. Wants to pull away but can't because of the demands. The next crew, they hide how broken they are by staying busy, by helping, by volunteering, by leading worship, preach Denzel, by on the job, by being there for everybody else, and all you're doing is further breaking down yourself. But in an effort to provide some measure of relief, we hide our brokenness with busyness. And a lot of us, the only time we feel whole is when we're doing things. It's crazy when you cannot be complete by yourself doing nothing. Genesis 1:28, the Bible says, and the Lord blessed them, and he said unto them, do what? Be. He didn't say bring forth, he said be. The first command to the believer, to the human being, is always human being. Isn't it crazy that we're not a human doing? But we are a human being. That was worth some clips. That was good. I ain't clear what y'all said. That was like some good poetry right there. That we are called first to be before we do. And a lot of us don't know how to be. Pastor, I'm sure I'm getting it. Okay, can you sit down for an hour without your cell phone? Without a television? Without company? Fear, Robin, without sleeping? No, a part of this is you gotta be awake. That's a part of this test. I can do it. No, you gotta be awake. Can you be awake, nothing in your hands, and stuck with you, and have a good time? Can you be? I believe that these things have hurt us. They have hurt us, but we can't be no more. I remember, and it's hard for me to fathom this. I went through 4 years in the USA of America and never had one of these. From 2000 to 2004, these were out, but I never had one. I went 4 years without one of these. And I cannot fathom 4 minutes without it right now. I was driving 40 minutes to an hour to and from school without one of these. School in one city, live in another city without one of these. And everything was cool. And driving from North Carolina to Tennessee, none of these. I asked Delton, and my car ain't got no radio. I get 3.5 hours to 4 hours on the road. Should be a little more than that, but I speed. 3.5 hours on the road, no radio, and Delton can relate to this, no heater. And it was cool. I had Delton freezing. Delton had his hand all over this because he arrived with me one time. He come, no heater. I'm in that car, no music, no cell phone, 3.5 hours, just me and God, and I got. But now I find myself, I going from my house to the shop. There's a shop outside the gate. And I get in my car and I turn around. I forgot my phone. Lord, what I can do? What I can do on this 2,000-foot drive? Not 2,000 feet that I bought to drive. And no phone, what I can do? How I can survive? So many of us, our busyness is really just hiding our brokenness. Okay. In both of these instances, the brokenness is not addressed. And the problem here is, the longer you refuse to address and correct, when I word correct, I was so tempted to go over last week's word. No, go listen to it yourself. Ooh, that was a word last week. All right. Refuse to address and correct your brokenness, the more broken you will eventually become. The longer you push it, kick it down the road, the worse it can become. And if this happens, then we may find ourselves like Moses, with an amazing story about how we successfully went through life, how we delivered others and did mighty works. Our story, watch this, ends with a question mark rather than an exclamation point. Moses' life ends with a question mark. Because we still don't know where Moses is. We still don't really know the end of Moses because Moses didn't make it to the promised land. We know God took his body and buried him. But we really thought we should have seen Moses in Canaan. Moses should have died eating one big pomegranate or some big grape, or at least with a glass of milk next to some honey, because apparently they liked milk and honey. But Moses dies never getting where he's supposed to be, and so we left with a what? When it should have been a celebration. And I am here to tell some people that we cannot go through life. Oh God, oh God. Let me, this isn't in my notes, right? But Elder Hamilton, I remember going to visit people in the hospital and seeing some people who I knew were great in life, and they had to be muzzled. Okay. All right. I remember this one time I went to pray for somebody. I went to pray for one mother in the hospital, and I looked at the bed next to her. I said, oh, I know this person. And they had the person gagged because they was talking and saying things. And you saying, what? Like they lost it at the end. People who we thought were champions, and you look at them at the end, you'd be like, how did you get like this? How do you go from a life that we all envied, and now, like you have been reduced down to nothing? Please say this, I will live great, and I will die greater. Come on, give God praise on that right there. Hallelujah. We ain't going down to no grave. We're going up to glory. So our life will continue to elevate. Come on, you got to say amen to that.
2: Amen.
1: All right. So Moses, beautiful, victorious life. Are we still celebrating the life of Moses? But it ends with a question mark. And we're decreeing it will not be us. Can I keep on going? All right. So let's go here. So we go in our text, Numbers chapter 20. Let's read that in the NLT, verse number 8. In the NLT, Numbers chapter 20, if y'all can. I know I didn't.

0: with you and speak to the rock. What am I supposed to do with the rod? Take the rod with you. Okay? And speak to the rock. Okay, but what do I do with the rod? Now, I'm glad you're paying attention, because now we got to understand. My heading here is the power of the rod. If you don't understand the rod, you would think this just Vera dancing flag. Let's understand this rod. The level of restraint that God is asking Moses to function in, Lionel, the level of restraint, the level of discipline, the level of self-control that God is asking Moses to function in, Toya, is unfathomable. And you ain't gonna understand that until you understand the rod. So the rod turned into a serpent. Remember when he first had that encounter with God at the burning bush? And he was questioning who God is? I should have a little more power, man. I turned into a snake. But no, okay, right. No, I get it. God know who to give power to, because if I chose him to turn into a snake, I go under the door. So I promise you, this turn into a snake, y'all see that great Jeep heading way down the right going. Y'all gonna deal with that snake. Because I definitely ain't picking him up. So he throws it on the ground, it becomes a snake. This the same rod that caused flies to show up. This the rod that caused the Nile to turn into blood. It's the rod that caused all them plagues. God, I feel like preaching, man, but I can control myself. This the rod, when they get to the Red Sea, he says, stretch it out over the Red Sea and part the waters. He took the same rod and he did like this. And he did like this. And when he did that, what happened? This is an open book test, y'all. What happened? The water opened up. The same. This ain't a different rod, you know. This. Someone say same rod. This the rod when them no good Amalekites came and attacked them. Your Bible is a good book. The Amalekites came out of nowhere and attacked them, and they didn't do the Amalekites nothing. They attacked them, and Moses went up on a mountain, took this rod, and do like this. And when he did this, they started winning the battle. When his hands got tired, and it dropped, and the rod dropped, then the enemy started winning. Thank God them boys were smart. They say, hold on, hands up, we win. Hands down, we lose. Oh, that's a good preach right there. Hands up, we win. Hands down, we lose. That's a good preach right there. Say it one more time. Hands up, we win. Hands down, we lose. Someone on this side ain't getting it. Realize, hands up, we win. Hands down, lose. They say, well, you stand over there, Aaron. Her second stand over here, and we can make sure them hands stay up. Lord God. I ain't preaching on this, but boy, I think somebody need to get a word that the praise we've been doing all day ain't on slack. Sometimes, if you want to stay in the place of victory, you better keep your praise somewhere nearby. All right. Then, the big one, we got to one place, he lead and there wasn't no water. He say, take your rod. Same rod.
1: Same rod.
0: Take the rod, hit the rock. And he hit the rock and what happened? Water shoot out the rock. Same rod. So now we are in another dilemma. And God says, take the same rod. Rod, through the serpent thing represented, I can just put, remember them 5 days I said this now, and I can add a 6. The rod represented confirmation, validation, elevation, vindication, preservation, and deification. All them

0: was represented with the rod. You do this again? Read the screen. All that and more is in this rod, Ted. Now, I can take this even further. Exodus chapter 4, verse 17. Put it up there for me, please. Talking about the rod. This is when God gives Moses his marching orders. Tell him, I am that I am. Moses says, I stammer. I can't talk good. God says, don't play me, boy. Go. He says, I'll send Aaron with you. And this is at the end of that instruction in Exodus chapter 4. And what does the text say? What does he say?
1: And take your shepherd's staff with you and use it to perform the miraculous signs I have shown you.
0: Do what with it?
1: Use it to perform the miraculous signs I have shown you.
0: He says, take your rod. And this can perform miracles for you. This is not some random piece of stick. This is something that is proven. I know this works. And because I know this works, I even got to pray to use this. I need y'all to stay with me, man. Stay with me. Stay with me. I can holler, right? But I want to talk so y'all can really walk and get your minds on this. I don't have to go on a fast for this. All of us got a rod. Something that we know, it works. Something that we know, Tracy. I can't do that, but I can do this. That don't care how much push come to shove, and shove come to fall down don't go up, don't get up. I got a rod. For some of us, our rod is our connections. We know people. We know people. Some of us, we help them campaign. Come on. Look straight. I say who them is, whoever them is. You was getting door to door. You walk the ground. I gonna need me one park to clean. Talk to me, Mario, play with me, man. No. I gonna need me one little contract. Spiritual advisors say one juicy contract. I can leave you a little something because work the ground. I help you win this. Yeah. Some of y'all connections. Then experience. When you know what works. You've done it before. That's what your rod represent. For some people, your rod represent money. We just saw a rod that we had to resist this morning. Because this morning it made sense for us to call one of our nurses, one of our paramedics, to say, take that girl out of here, rush her to the hospital, let's use that rod, because that rod come on here. That rod works. And every once in a while, God will put you in a position and says, don't use the rod. Oh, y'all missing what he just said. We had a rod. The rod was our cell phone. Call the ambulance. Call somebody. Get that girl out of here. Because what you gonna say? What you gonna say, Bishop, if she die in this church? I said, your mind is playing on you, especially when you have a rod. And here's the thing, Sadie. We would say, God, just take my rod away. He says, no, I don't do that. It would be so easy if he takes the rod away. Taking the rod away is what you do to children. But when he wants to mature you to become a man and a woman of God, you have to learn how to make a decision with the rod right there. God says, where I'm taking you life, I want you to have money and still choose me. You didn't do, serving God broke. Now I'm taking you to another place now. I want you to have $200,000 in the bank and still serve me. Yes. Virgie, you didn't do it single. Now I can give you a good husband. I can give you a saved man of God. Now show me now with the man of God. See, when I ain't got the man of God, I ain't got the one I've been praying for, the one I've waited for. I don't have that one. I can serve God easy. But what do you do when he gives you a rod? Lystra is easy when you believe in for children. you believe for children because you always saw yourself as a daddy. Prayer is easy. We call prayer 14 days. I can be there 15 days. I come in a day before y'all because I need my children. But now them pretty children helping you cook. I saw y'all yesterday. You and the children, them grating macaroni. Y'all prepping the ribs. And they helping you cook. I watch the whole meal. You put it out there for me to see, so I watch it. I watch you cook the whole thing. I watched the macaroni look good at the end. It was heavy cheese, but when I saw it there, it looked really good. The color was right. It looked good. I don't know how to taste. Hint. I never know how to taste because you never bring me nothing. But it looked good. I said, boy, it looked good. And the jamming. But now, do I rush from Coral Harbor to Jane Street? Now that I got the house. Now that I got the two children. Now that we didn't get our vehicles. Now that wifey then promoted on the job. Do I need now? Because pastor would understand I live on the next side of town. And it's going to take a lot for me to leave Wake Hall up. Nah, hold on now. 5 years ago, that was a short ride. That was a ride across the road. Because I didn't have the children. I didn't have the house. I didn't have them cooking with me. But now that I got it, boy, the road just getting a little longer now. And a lot of us want God to take the rod away. Because without the rod, it is easier to be obedient. It is, boy, dude, you preaching good today. It is easy to serve God. I don't care what nobody says. When you're sick, serving God is easy. When you're broke, serving God, easy. When you're not engaged, you serving God is easy. When you ain't got no date, and your fingers bare, you got your ring, your margie, you know, yeah. That is, Lord, I love you. Lord, I glorify you. Hallelujah. When you roll over in the bed cold, roll over again, bed cold, you ain't bucking up nothing but pillow. Man, serving God is easy, but what do you do?
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waging war on the enemy, taking back what was stolen from me. 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

I feel the Holy Ghost saying the storm is about over. Because all the stuff that you're in, it doesn't matter what you're going through, just as long as you know who's going with you. Can I get a witness? And every time that I'm in the storm, I have to sing a song to the Lord. Because pressure comes, and sometimes I forget, but I have to say this to the Lord sometime. 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

From 1998 till today, we've been telling y'all something about that name. So for everybody that needs to be reminded in the power, get up. 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

0: 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And the word you are about to hear will bless your life in more ways than you can imagine. Coming straight from our pastor, Bishop Denzel Roll. 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
1: So I believe by virtue of the fact that I'm still here on this series, that there are some people that God has assigned to be here, and his desire for you is wholeness, deliverance from brokenness. That being said, I really believe that I am assigned to target a specific group of broken people. And this group is who I call, Donnie, the functionally broken. Functionally broken. That's what I call it. This ain't no term I read in no book. This is my term. And if you want to define it as something else, you preach your own sermon and you put another word on it. These people are like Moses, that are getting the job done, but still broken. Are seemingly successful, but internally, things are falling apart. So he said to me that this area of functionally broken people, hear me, can be broken down into two categories. First one, those whose responsibility demand that they must function regardless of how broken they are. These are the people who want to break but can't get one. Oh God. These are the people who would love, let's just say randomly, to stay home on Sunday, January 18, 2026. But their wife passes by the bed and says, Denzel is 10 to 9. Just talking hypothetically. You know, January 18, 2026, 10 to 9. Not because you're mad, but just because you're like, can I just press pause? Is there anybody in that category that life forces you to re-engage? Where if you had the choice, you would turn the engine off. But your responsibilities, the demands on your life, watch this, for some of us, our love for people doesn't give way for us to shut down. And then what makes it more painful is that there are persons who you are helping to their best life. While you yourself, you are hemorrhaging emotions. I always do, and you like this, I always was drawn to this when I did my first Bible reading years ago with Lura in Matthew 14. I never forgot this because it blew me away. Matthew 14, verse 12 to 14. This is crazy right here. Watch this. John's disciples in the NIV came and took his body, that's John's body, and they buried it. And they went and told Jesus. Read verse 13 for me, please.
2: When Jesus heard what happened.
1: Hold on. Now, what happened? John dead. John is dead. This is what happened. John is dead. John ain't just his ministry colleague. John is his cousin. John is his family. John is his soldier. John is the one that baptized him. Him and John have a spiritual and a personal relationship. Read, Vera. When he heard what happened, he says, I need a break. Read your Bible. Jesus says, let me process this. I am grieving. We like to dehumanize Jesus and forget that he is 100% man and yet 100% God. And so the Bible says, when he heard what happened to John, he says, time out, let me process this, elite. Let me go through this. Read the text. So he goes to a solitary place.
2: Hearing of this, the crowd followed him on foot from the towns.
1: Are y'all reading what I'm reading? This. He says, I need a break. My cousin, my brethren, my soldier is dead. And let's throw in here for good measure. He didn't die of high blood pressure or diabetes or cancer. They cut my cousin's head off. They decapitated him and then celebrated his head. His head was brought into a feast. And they shouted with his cousin's head on a platter, the Bible says. So now Jesus says, I gotta soak this in. I gotta process this. And while Lystra, Jesus is processing this, what happens? He wants to process the pain. But church tonight, he wants to process the pain. But your coworker says, I need to talk to you. He wants to process the pain. But life does not stop. And life demands of him. The Bible says that Jesus, verse 14 says, 13, hearing of this, the crowds followed him on foot from the towns. Jesus landed and saw the large crowd and had compassion on them and had to push his pain away. And he healed their sick. Can anybody relate to that? Where you're saying, God, I love the people, but can I get a break to deal with my hurt? You ever been healing people while you're sick? You ever been helping people while you're desperate? You ever had to lend somebody money to take care of their hungry children with your rent due? Y'all ain't gonna talk. Y'all ain't talk back to me. Or y'all ain't. Y'all. When you finally get a little bit of space and you're trying to balance things, and then the Spirit of God puts a demand on you financially, or a demand on you emotionally, or a demand on you physically, and you ain't processed your stuff yet, but now here comes this demand. A lot of us that are functionally broken is not by choice. We want just be broken. But life, Vera, is demanding of us to function. That's the first category. I'm still in my pre-introduction. The second category are those persons who escape and mask their brokenness by staying busy. There's another crew. The first crew want to be broken to heal, wants to pull away but can't because of the demands. The next crew, they hide how broken they are by staying busy, by helping, by volunteering, by leading worship, preach Denzel, by on the job, by being there for everybody else, and all you're doing is further breaking down yourself. But in an effort to provide some measure of relief, we hide our brokenness with busyness. And a lot of us, the only time we feel whole is when we doing things. It's crazy when you cannot be complete by yourself doing nothing. Genesis 1:28, the Bible says, and the Lord blessed them and he said unto them, do what? Be. He didn't say bring forth, he said be. The first command to the believer, to the human being, is always human being. Isn't it crazy that we're not a human doing? But we are a human being. That was worth some clips. That was good. I ain't glad what y'all said. That was like some good poetry right there. That we are called first to be before we do. And a lot of us don't know how to be. Pastor, I'm sure I'm getting it. Okay, can you sit down for an hour without your cell phone? Without a television? Without company? Fear, Robin, without sleeping? No, a part of this is you got to be awake. That's a part of this test. You can't. No, you got, I can do it. No, you got to be awake. Can you be awake, nothing in your hands, and stuck with you, and have a good time? Can you be? I believe that these things have hurt us. They have hurt us, but we can't be no more. I remember, and it's hard for me to fathom this. I went through 4 years in the USA of America and never had one of these. From 2000 to 2004, these were out, but I never had one. I went 4 years without one of these. And I cannot fathom 4 minutes without it right now. I was driving 40 minutes to an hour to and from school without one of these. School in one city, live in another city without one of these. And everything was cool. Driving from North Carolina to Tennessee, none of these. Ask Delton, and my car ain't got no radio. I get 3.5 hours to 4 hours on the road. Should be a little more than that, but I speed. 3.5 hours on the road, no radio, and Delton can relate to this, no heater. And it was cold. I had Delton freezing. Delton had his hand all over this because he ride with me one time. He come, no heater. I'm in that car, no music, no cell phone, 3.5 hours, just me and God, and I got. But now I find myself, I going from my house to the shop. There's a shop outside the gate. And I get in my car and I turn around. I forgot my phone. Lord, what I can do? What I can do on this 2,000 foot drive? Not 2,000 feet that I bought to drive and no phone? What I can do? How I can survive? So many of us, our busyness is really just hiding our brokenness. Okay. In both of these instances, the brokenness is not addressed. And the problem here is, the longer you refuse to address and correct, when I word correct, I was so tempted to go over last week's word. No, go listen to it yourself. Ooh, that was a word last week. All right. Refuse to address and correct your brokenness, the more broken you will eventually become. The longer you push it, kick it down the road, the worse it can become. And if this happens, then we may find ourselves like Moses, with an amazing story about how we successfully went through life, how we delivered others and did mighty works. Our story, watch this, ends with a question mark rather than an exclamation point. Moses' life ends with a question mark, because we still don't know where Moses is. We still don't really know the end of Moses, because Moses didn't make it to the promised land. We know God took his body and buried him. But we really thought we should have seen Moses in Canaan. Moses should have died eating one big pomegranate. Or some big grape. Or at least with a glass of milk next to some honey. Because apparently they liked milk and honey. But Moses dies, never getting where he's supposed to be. And so we left with a what? When it should have been a celebration. And I am here to tell some people that we cannot go through life. Oh God. This isn't in my notes, right? But Elder Hamilton, I remember going to visit people in the hospital and seeing some people who I knew were great in life, and they had to be muzzled. Okay. I remember this one time, I went to pray for one mother in the hospital, and I looked at the bed next to her. I said, oh, I know this person. And they had the person gagged because they was talking and saying things. And you saying, what? Like they lost it at the end. People who we thought were champions, and you look at them at the end, you'd be like, how did you get like this? How do you go from a life that we all envied, and now... like you have been reduced down to nothing. Please say this: I will live great, and I will die greater. Come on, give God praise on that right there. Hallelujah. We ain't going down to no grave. We're going up to glory. So our life will continue to elevate. Come on, you got to say amen to that. All right, so Moses... beautiful, victorious life, and we're still celebrating the life of Moses, but it ends with a question mark, and we're decreeing it will not be us. Can I keep on going? All right, so let's go here. So we go in our text, Numbers chapter 20, let's read that in the NLT, verse number 8. In the NLT, Numbers chapter 20, if y'all can. I know I didn't give it to you right at this point, but it shouldn't be hard to find. Numbers 28, NLT, what we got?
2: You and Aaron must take the staff and assemble the entire community.
1: All right, he says, let's read the whole thing through, and I'm sorry for interrupting you. Keep on reading.
2: As the people watch, speak to the rock over there, and it will pour out its water. You will provide enough water from the rock to satisfy the whole community and their livestock.
1: All right, so let's understand this, what is happening here. He says, give me one rod. It's anything, I just need a rod. He says... I want you to go. I want you. Oh, this looks a little more rodish. Yeah. So he says, go. He says, now the rod is over there. He says, go get the rod. Take the rod with you and speak to the rock. What am I supposed to do with the rod? Take the rod with you. Okay. And speak to the rock. Okay. But what do I do with the rod? Now, I'm glad you're paying attention, because now we got to understand. My heading here is the power of the rod. If you don't understand the rod, you would think this just Vera dancing flag. Let's understand this rod. The level of restraint that God is asking Moses to function in, Lionel, the level of restraint, the level of discipline, the level of self-control that God is asking Moses to function in, Toya, is unfathomable. And you ain't gonna understand that until you understand the rod. So the rod turned into a serpent. Remember when he first had that encounter with God at the burning bush? And he's questioning who God is? I shall lay more power, man. And it turned to a snake. God know who to give power to, because if I chose him to turn to a snake, I go under the door. So I promise you, this turned to a snake. Y'all see that great Jeep heading way down the right going. Y'all gonna deal with that snake. Because I definitely ain't picking him up. So he throws it on the ground, it becomes a snake. This the same rod that caused flies to show up. This the rod that caused the Nile to turn into blood. It's the rod that caused all them plagues. God, I feel like preaching, man, but I can control myself. This the rod, when they get to the Red Sea, he says, stretch it out over the Red Sea and part the waters. He took the same rod and he did like this. And he did like this. And when he did that, what happened? This is an open book test, y'all. What happened? That water opened up. The same, this ain't a different rod, you know. This, someone say same rod. This the rod when them no good Amalekites came and attacked them. Your Bible is a good book. The Amalekites came out of nowhere and attacked them, and they ain't do the Amalekites nothing. They ain't do nothing. They attacked them, and Moses went up on a mountain, took this rod, and do like this. And when he did this, they started winning the battle. When his hands got tired, and it dropped, and the rod dropped, then the enemy started winning. Thank God, them boys were smart. They say, hold on, hands up, we win. Hands down, we lose. Oh, that's a good preach right there. Hands up, we win. Hands down, we lose. That's a good preach right there. Say it one more time. Hands up, we win. Hands down, we lose. Someone on this side ain't getting it. Realize, hands up, we win. Hands down, lose. They said, well, you stand over there, Aaron. Her second stand over here, and we can make sure them hands stay up. Lord God. I ain't preaching on this, but boy, I think somebody need to get a word that the praise we've been doing all day ain't on slack. Sometimes, if you want to stay in a place of victory, you better keep your praise somewhere nearby. All right. Then, the big one, we got to one place, he lead and there wasn't no water. He say, take your rod. Same rod. Take the rod, hit the rock. And he hit the rock and what happened? Water shoot out the rock. Same rod. So now we are in another dilemma. And God says, take the same rod. Rod, through the serpent thing, represented, I can just put, remember them 5 days, I say this now, and I can add a 6. The rod represented confirmation, validation, elevation, vindication, preservation, and deification. All them was represented with the rod. Give you the list again? Read the screen. All that and more is in this rod, Ted. Now, I can take this even further. Exodus chapter 4, verse 17. Put it up there for me, please. Talking about the rod. This is when God gives Moses his marching orders. Tell him, I am that I am. Moses says, I stammer. I can't talk good. God says, don't play me, boy. Go. He says, I'll send Aaron with you. And this is at the end of that instruction in Exodus chapter 4. And what does the text say? What does he say?
2: And take your shepherd's staff with you and use it to perform the miraculous signs I have shown you.
1: Do what with it?
2: Use it to perform the miraculous signs I have shown you.
1: He says, take your rod. And this can perform miracles for you. This is not some random piece of stick. This is something that is proven. I know this works. And because I know this works, I even ain't got to pray to use this. I need y'all to stay with me, man. Stay with me. I can holler, right? But I want to talk so y'all can really walk and get your minds on this. I don't have to go on a fast for this. All of us got a rod. Something that we know, it works. Something that we know, Tracy. I can't do that, but I can do this. That don't care how much push come to shove, and shove come to fall down, don't go up, don't get up. I got a rod. For some of us, our rod is our connections. We know people. We know people. Some of us, we help them campaign. Come on. Look straight. I ain't say who them is, whoever them is. You was getting door to door. You walk the ground. I gonna need me one park to clean. Talk to me, Mario, play with me, man. No. I gonna need me one little contract. Spiritual advisors say one juicy contract. I can leave you a little something, cause work the ground. I help you win this. Yeah. Someone shout connections. Then experience. When you know what works. You've done it before. That's what your rod represent. For some people, your rod represent money. We just saw a rod that we had to resist this morning. Because this morning it made sense for us to call one of our nurses, one of our paramedics, to say, take that girl out of here, rush her to the hospital, let's use that rod, because that rod, come on here, that rod works. And every once in a while, God will put you in a position and says, don't use the rod. Oh, y'all missing what he just said. We had a rod. The rod was our cell phone. Call the ambulance. Call somebody. Get that girl out of here. Because what you gonna say? What you gonna say, Bishop, if she die in this church? I say your mind is playing on you, especially when you have a rod. And here's the thing, Sadie. We would say, God, just take my rod away. He says, no, I don't do that. It would be so easy if he takes the rod away. Taking the rod away is what you do to children. But when he wants to mature you to become a man and a woman of God, you have to learn how to make a decision with the rod right there. God says, where I'm taking you life, I want you to have money and still choose me. You didn't do, serving God broke. Now I'm taking you to another place now. I want you to have $200,000 in the bank and still serve me. Yes. Virgie, you didn't do it single. Now I can give you a good husband. I can give you a same man of God. Now show me now with the man of God. See, when I ain't got the man of God, I ain't got the one I've been praying for, the one I've waited for. I don't have that one. I can serve God easy. But what do you do when he gives you a rod? Lystra is easy when you believe in for children. And you believe in for children because you always saw yourself as a daddy. Prayer is easy. We call prayer 14 days. I can be there 15 days. I come in a day before y'all because I need my children. But now them pretty children helping you cook. I saw y'all yesterday. You and the children, them grating macaroni. Y'all prepping the ribs, and they helping you. I watch the whole meal. I watch the whole. You put it out there for me to see, so I watch it. I watch you cook the whole thing. I watch the macaroni look good at the end. It was heavy cheese, but when I saw it at the end, it looked really good. The color was right. It looked good. I don't know how to taste. Hint. I never know how to taste because you never bring me nothing. But it looked good. I said, boy, it looked good. And the jamming. But now, do I rush from Coral Harbor to Jane Street now that I got the house? Now that I got the two children? Now that we didn't get our vehicles? Now that wifey then promoted on the job? Do I need now? Because pastor would understand, I live on the next side of town, and it's going to take a lot for me to leave Wake Hall up. Now, hold on now. 5 years ago, that was a short ride. That was a ride across the road because I didn't have the children. I didn't have the house. I didn't have them cooking with me. But now that I got it, boy, the road just getting a little longer now. And a lot of us want God to take the rod away because without the rod, it is easier to be obedient. It is, boy, dude, you preaching good today. It is easy to serve God. I don't care what nobody says. When you're sick, serving God is easy. When you're broke, serving God, easy. When you're not engaged, you serving God is easy. When you ain't got no date, and your fingers bare, you got your ring, your margie, you. That is, Lord, I love you. Lord, I glorify you. Hallelujah. When he rolled over in the bed cold. Roll over again, bed cold. He ain't bucking up nothing but pillow. Man, serving God is easy, but what do you do?
0: We believe that the combination of the blood of Jesus Christ and the faithful application of this word causes us to triumph over Satan and his demonic hosts continually. 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

Yeah, it's just Toretto.

The whole time that I've been doing this, who doesn't want to go out in the name of the Lord and just bring fire down? And one of the most notable things from the Bible is when Elijah brought some fire down. So, man, if I could call down a pillar of fire, if I could call down a pillar of fire.

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God, we've come to lift our worship to you tonight, Jesus. 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You're still deserving of our all. We lift our worship to you, Jesus.

tonight, Jesus. With our hearts wide open, Jesus. 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
0: in New Providence, Bahamas.

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0: Lord, let your will be done on earth as it is in heaven. 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Come on.
1: My heart is always longed for something more. I search the stars to knock on heaven's door. Creation groans for God to be revealed. Every wound we carry will be healed. My eyes on the sun.

many of you know that God created you to fly? Listen, don't you know that really you're too big for this planet? You were created for something bigger, something greater. And listen, you cannot get distracted by your right now that you forget your tomorrow. Chandler, remind him, Chandler, talk to him.

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0: 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And the word you are about to hear will bless your life in more ways than you can imagine, coming straight from our pastor, Bishop Denzel Roll. We now receive the word.
1: So I believe by virtue of the fact that I'm still here on this series, that there are some people that God has assigned to be here, and his desire for you is wholeness, deliverance from brokenness. That being said, I really believe that I am assigned to target a specific group of broken people. And this group is who I call, Donnie, the functionally broken. Functionally broken. That's what I call it. This ain't no term I read in no book. This is my term. And if you want to define it as something else, you preach your own sermon and you put another word on it. These people are like Moses, that are getting the job done, but still broken. Are seemingly successful, but internally, things are falling apart. So he said to me that this area of functionally broken people, hear me, can be broken down into two categories. First one, those whose responsibility demand that they must function regardless of how broken they are. These are the people who want to break but can't get one. Oh God. These are the people who would love, let's just say randomly, to stay home on Sunday, January 18, 2026. But their wife passes by the bed and says, Denzel is 10 to 9. Just talking hypothetically. You know, January 18, 2026, 10 to 9. Not because you're mad, but just because you're like, can I just press pause? Is there anybody in that category that life forces you to re-engage? Where if you had the choice, you would turn the engine off. But your responsibilities, the demands on your life, watch this, for some of us, our love for people doesn't give way for us to shut down. And then what makes it more painful is that there are persons who you are helping to their best life, while you yourself, you are hemorrhaging emotions. I always do, and you like this, I always was drawn to this when I did my first Bible reading years ago with Lura in Matthew 14. I never forgot this because it blew me away. Matthew 14, verse 12 to 14. This is crazy right here. Watch this. John's disciples in the NIV came and took his body, that's John's body, and they buried it. And they went and told Jesus. Read verse 13 for me, please.
2: When Jesus heard what happened.
1: Hold on. Now what happened? John dead. John is dead. This is what happened. John is dead. John ain't just his ministry colleague. John is his cousin. John is his family. John is his soldier. John is the one that baptized him. Him and John have a spiritual and a personal relationship. Read, Vera. When he heard what happened, he says, I need a break. Read your Bible. Jesus says, let me process this. I am grieving. We like to dehumanize Jesus and forget that he is 100% man and yet 100% God. And so the Bible says, when he heard what happened to John, he says, time out, let me process this, elite. Let me go through this. Read the text. So he goes to a solitary place.
2: Hearing of this, the crowds followed him on foot from the towns.
1: Are y'all reading what I'm reading? This. He says, I need a break. My cousin, my brethren, my soldier is dead. And let's throw in here for good measure. He didn't die of high blood pressure or diabetes or cancer. They cut my cousin's head off. They decapitated him and then celebrated his head. His head was brought into a feast. And they shouted with his cousin's head on a platter, the Bible says. So now Jesus says, I gotta soak this in. I gotta process this. And while Lystra, Jesus is processing this, what happens? He wants to process the pain. But church tonight, he wants to process the pain. But your coworker says, I need to talk to you. He wants to process the pain. But life does not stop. And life demands of him. The Bible says that Jesus, verse 14 says, 13, hearing of this, the crowds followed him on foot from the towns. Jesus landed and saw the large crowd and had compassion on them and had to push his pain away. And he healed their sick. Can anybody relate to that? Where you're saying, God, I love the people, but can I get a break to deal with my hurt? You ever been healing people while you're sick? You ever been helping people while you're desperate? You ever had to lend somebody money to take care of their hungry children with your rent due? Y'all ain't gonna talk. Y'all ain't talk back to me. Or y'all ain't. When you finally get a little bit of space, and you're trying to balance things, and then the Spirit of God puts a demand on you financially, or a demand on you emotionally, or a demand on you physically, and you ain't processed your stuff yet, but now here comes this demand. A lot of us that are functionally broken is not by choice. We want just be broken. But life, Vera, is demanding of us to function. That's the first category. I'm still in my pre-introduction. The second category are those persons who escape and mask their brokenness by staying busy. There's another crew. The first crew want to be broken to heal, wants to pull away but can't because of the demands. The next crew, they hide how broken they are by staying busy, by helping, by volunteering, by leading worship, preach Denzel, by on the job, by being there for everybody else, and all you're doing is further breaking down yourself. But in an effort to provide some measure of relief, we hide our brokenness with busyness. And a lot of us, the only time we feel whole is when we doing things. It's crazy when you cannot be complete by yourself doing nothing. Genesis 1:28, the Bible says, and the Lord blessed them, and he said unto them, do what? Be. He didn't say bring forth, he said be. The first command to the believer, to the human being, is always human being. Isn't it crazy that we're not a human doing? But we are a human being. That was worth some clips. That was good. I ain't clear what y'all said. That was like some good poetry right there. That we are called first to be before we do. And a lot of us don't know how to be. Pastor, I'm sure I'm getting it. Okay, can you sit down for an hour without your cell phone? Without a television? Without company? Fear, Robin, without sleeping? No, a part of this is you got to be awake. That's a part of this test. I can do it. No, you got to be awake. Can you be awake, nothing in your hands, and stuck with you, and have a good time? Can you be? I believe that these things have hurt us. They have hurt us, but we can't be no more. I remember, and it's hard for me to fathom this. I went through 4 years in the USA of America and never had one of these. From 2000 to 2004, these were out, but I never had one. I went 4 years without one of these. And I cannot fathom 4 minutes without it right now. I was driving 40 minutes to an hour to and from school without one of these. School in one city, live in another city without one of these. And everything was cool. And driving from North Carolina to Tennessee, none of these. I asked Delton, and my car ain't got no radio. I get 3.5 hours to 4 hours on the road. Should be a little more than that, but I just beat. 3.5 hours on the road, no radio, and Delton can relate to this, no heater. And it was cold. I hear Delton freezing. Delton had his hand all over this because he arrived with me one time. He come, no heater. I'm in that car, no music, no cell phone, 3.5 hours, just me and God, and I got. But now I find myself, I going from my house to the shop. There's a shop outside the gate. And I get in my car and I turn around. I forgot my phone. Lord, what I can do? What I can do on this 2,000-foot drive? Not 2,000 feet that I bought to drive. And no phone, what I can do? How I can survive? So many of us, our busyness is really just hiding our brokenness. Okay. In both of these instances, the brokenness is not addressed. And the problem here is, the longer you refuse to address and correct, when I word correct, I was so tempted to go over last week's word. No, go listen to it yourself. Ooh, that was a word last week. All right. Refuse to address and correct your brokenness, the more broken you will eventually become. The longer you push it, kick it down the road, the worse it can become. And if this happens, then we may find ourselves like Moses, with an amazing story about how we successfully went through life, how we delivered others and did mighty works. Our story, watch this, ends with a question mark rather than an exclamation point. Moses' life ends with a question mark, because we still don't know where Moses is. We still don't really know the end of Moses, because Moses didn't make it to the promised land. We know God took his body and buried him, but we really thought we should have seen Moses in Canaan. Moses should have died eating one big pomegranate or some big grape, or at least with a glass of milk next to some honey, because apparently they liked milk and honey. But Moses dies never getting where he's supposed to be, and so we left with a what? When it should have been a celebration. And I am here to tell some people that we cannot go through life. Oh God, oh God. Let me, this isn't in my notes, right? But Elder Hamilton, I remember going to visit people in the hospital and seeing some people who I knew were great in life, and they had to be muzzled. Okay. All right. I remember this one time I went to pray for somebody. I went to pray for one mother in the hospital, and I looked at the bed next to her. I said, oh, I know this person. And they had the person gagged because they was talking and saying things. And you saying, what? Like they lost it at the end. People who we thought were champions, and you look at them at the end, you'd be like, how did you get like this? How do you go from a life that we all envied, and now, like you have been reduced down to nothing. Please say this, I will live great. And I will die greater. Come on, give God praise on that right there. Hallelujah. We ain't going down to no grave. We're going up to glory. So our life will continue to elevate. Come on, you got to say amen to that. All right. So Moses, beautiful, victorious life. Are we still celebrating the life of Moses? But it ends with a question mark. And we're decreeing it will not be us. Can I keep on going? All right. So let's go here. So we go in our text, Numbers chapter 20. Let's read that in the NLT, verse number 8. In the NLT, Numbers chapter 20. If y'all can, I know I didn't give it to you right at this point, but it shouldn't be hard to find. Numbers 20 and 8 NLT, what we got?
2: You and Aaron must take the staff and assemble the entire.
1: All right, he says, let's read the whole thing through, and I'm sorry for interrupting you. Keep on reading.
2: As the people watch, speak to the rock over there and it will pour out its water. You will provide enough water from the rock to satisfy the whole community and their livestock.
1: All right, so let's understand this, what is happening here. He says, give me one rod. It's anything, I just need a rod. He says, I want you to go. I want you, this looks a little more rodish. Yeah. So he says, go. He says, now the rod is over there. He says, go get the rod. Take the rod with you and speak to the rock. What am I supposed to do with the rod? Take the rod with you. Okay. And speak to the rock. Okay. But what do I do with the rod? Now, I'm glad you're paying attention, because now we got to understand. My heading here is the power of the rod. If you don't understand the rod, you would think this just Vera dancing flag. Let's understand. Let's understand this rod. The level of restraint that God is asking Moses to function in, Lionel, the level of restraint, the level of discipline, the level of self-control that God is asking Moses to function in, Toya, is unfathomable. And you ain't gonna understand that until you understand the rod. So the rod turned into a serpent. Remember when he first had that encounter with God at the burning bush? And he's questioning who God is? I shot a little more power, man. So it turns around. I turned to a snake. God know who to give power to, because if I chose him to turn to a snake, I go under the door. So I promise you, this turn to a snake, y'all see that great Jeep heading way down the right going. Y'all gonna deal with that snake. Because I definitely ain't picking him up. So he throws it on the ground, it becomes a snake. This the same rod that caused flies to show up. This the rod that caused the Nile to turn into blood. It's the rod that caused all them plagues. God, I feel like preaching, man, but I can control myself. This the rod, when they get to the Red Sea, he says, stretch it out over the Red Sea and part the waters. He took the same rod and he did like this. And he did like this. And when he did that, what happened? This is an open book test, y'all. What happened? That water opened up. This ain't a different rod, you know. Someone say same rod. This the rod when them no good Amalekites came and attacked them. Your Bible is a good book. The Amalekites came out of nowhere and attacked them, and they ain't do the Amalekites nothing. They ain't do nothing. They attacked them, and Moses went up on a mountain, took this rod, and do like this. And when he did this, they started winning the battle. When his hands got tired, and it dropped, and the rod dropped, then the enemy started winning. Thank God, them boys were smart. They say, hold on, hands up, we win, hands down, we lose. Oh, that's a good preach right there. Hands up, we win, hands down, we lose. That's a good preach right there. Say one more time. Hands up, we win, hands down, we lose. Someone on the side ain't getting it. Realize, hands up, we win, hands down, lose. They say, well, you stand over there, Aaron, and her second stand over here, and we can make sure them hands stay up. Lord God. I ain't preaching on this, but boy, I think somebody need to get a word that the praise we've been doing all day ain't on slack. Sometimes, if you want to stay in the place of victory, you better keep your praise somewhere nearby. All right. Then, the big one, we got to one place, he lead and there wasn't no water. He say, take your rod, same rod. Take the rod, hit the rock. And he hit the rock and what happened? Water shoot out the rock. Same rod. So now we are in another dilemma. And God says, take the same rod. Rod, through the serpent thing, represented, I can just put, remember them five things I said this now, and I can add a six. The rod represented confirmation, validation, elevation, vindication, preservation, and deification. All them was represented with the rod. Do you do this again? Read the screen. All that and more is in this rod, Ted. Now, I can take this even further. Exodus chapter 4, verse 17. Put it up there for me, please. Talking about the rod. This is when God gives Moses his marching orders. Tell him, I am that I am. Moses says, I stammer, I can't talk good. God says, don't play me, boy, go. He says, I'll send Aaron with you. And this is at the end of that instruction in Exodus chapter 4. And what does the text say? What does he say?
2: And take your shepherd's staff with you and use it to perform the miraculous signs I show you.
1: Do what with it?
2: Use it to perform the miraculous signs I show you.
1: He says, take your rod. And this can perform miracles for you. This is not some random piece of stick. This is something that is proven. I know this works. And because I know this work, I even got to pray to use this. I need y'all to stay with me, man. Stay with me. I can holler, right? But I want to talk so y'all can really walk and get your minds on this. I don't have to go on a fast for this. All of us got a rod. Something that we know, it works. Something that we know, Tracy. I can't do that, but I can do this. That don't care how much push come to shove, and shove come to fall down, don't go up, don't get up. I got a rod. For some of us, our rod is our connections. We know people. We know people. Some of us, we help them campaign. Come on. Look straight. I say who them is, whoever them is. You was getting door to door. You walk the ground. I gonna need me one park to clean. Talk to me, man. Don't play with me, man. No. I can need me one little contract. Spiritual advisors say one juicy contract. I can need me one little something, cause work the ground. I help you win this. Yeah. Someone shout connections. Then experience. When you know what works. You've done it before. That's what your rod represent. For some people, your rod represent money. We just saw a rod that we had to resist this morning. Because this morning it made sense for us to call one of our nurses, one of our paramedics, to say, take that girl out of here, rush her to the hospital, let's use that rod, because that rod, come on here, that rod works. And every once in a while, God will put you in a position and says, don't use the rod. Oh, y'all missing what he just said. We had a rod. The rod was our cell phone. Call the ambulance. Call somebody. Get that girl out of here. Because what you gonna say? What you gonna say, Bishop, if she die in this church? I said, your mind is playing you, especially when you have a rod. And here's the thing, Sadie. We would say, God, just take my rod away. He says, no, I don't do that. It would be so easy if he takes the rod away. Taking the rod away is what you do to children. But when he wants to mature you to become a man and a woman of God, you have to learn how to make a decision with the rod right there. God says, where I'm taking you life, I want you to have money and still choose me. You didn't do, serving God broke. Now I'm taking you to another place now. I want to have $200,000 in the bank and still serve me. Yes. Virgie, you didn't do it single. Now I can give you a good husband. I can give you a saved man of God. Now show me now with the man of God. See, when I ain't got the man of God, I ain't got the one I've been praying for, the one I've waited for. I don't have that one. I can serve God easy. But what do you do when he gives you a rod? Lystra is easy when you believe in for children. And you believe in for children because you always saw yourself as a daddy. Prayer is easy. We call prayer 14 days. I can be there 15 days. I come in a day before y'all because I need my children. But now them pretty children helping you cook. I saw y'all yesterday. You and the children, them grating macaroni. Y'all prepping the ribs, and they helping you. I watch the whole meal. You put it out there for me to see, so I watch it. I watch you cook the whole thing. I watch the macaroni look good at the end. It was heavy cheese, but when I saw it at the end, it looked really good. The color was right. It looked good. I don't know how to taste. Hint. I never know how to taste because you never bring me nothing. But it looked good. I said, boy, it looked good. And the jamming. But now, do I rush from Coral Harbor to Jane Street now that I got the house? Now that I got the two children? Now that we didn't get our vehicles? Now that wifey then promoted on the job? Do I need now? Because pastor would understand, I live on the next side of town, and it's going to take a lot for me to leave Wake Hall up. Now, hold on now. 5 years ago, that was a short ride. That was a ride across the road because I didn't have the children. I didn't have the house. I didn't have them cooking with me. But now that I got it, boy, the road just getting a little longer now. And a lot of us want God to take the rod away because without the rod, it is easier to be obedient. It is, boy, dude, you preaching good today. It is easy to serve God. I don't care what nobody says. When you're sick, serving God is easy. When you're broke, serving God, easy. When you're not engaged, you serving God is easy. And you ain't got no date. And your fingers bare, you got your ring, your margie, you. Yeah. Lord, I love you. Lord, I glorify you. Hallelujah. When he rolled over in the bed, cold. Roll over again, bed, cold. He ain't bucking up nothing but pillow. Man, serving God is easy, but what do you do?
0: We believe that the combination of the blood of Jesus Christ and the faithful application of this word causes us to triumph over Satan and his demonic hosts continually. 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

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I said He's all those things and more. 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

everything to you, everything to me. 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Block out all distractions and just say, you. 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

you to do it. We're begging for the fire. 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Some of us have lost our fire.

0: 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And the word you are about to hear will bless your life in more ways than you can imagine. Coming straight from our pastor, Bishop Denzel Roll. We now receive the word.
1: So I believe by virtue of the fact that I'm still here on this series, that there are some people that God has assigned to be here, and his desire for you is wholeness, deliverance from brokenness. That being said, I really believe that I am assigned to target a specific group of broken people. And this group is who I call, Donnie, the functionally broken. Functionally broken. That's what I call it. This ain't no term I read in no book. This is my term. And if you want to define it as something else, you preach your own sermon and you put another word on it. These people are like Moses, that are getting the job done, but still broken. Are seemingly successful, but internally, things are falling apart. So he said to me that this area of functionally broken people, hear me, can be broken down into two categories. First one, those whose responsibility demand that they must function regardless of how broken they are. These are the people who want to break but can't get one. Oh God. These are the people who would love, let's just say randomly, to stay home on Sunday, January 18, 2026. But their wife passes by the bed and says, Denzel is 10 to 9. Just talking hypothetically. You know, January 18, 2026, 10 to 9. Not because you're mad, but just because you're like, can I just press pause? Is there anybody in that category that life forces you to re-engage? Where if you had the choice, you would turn the engine off. But your responsibilities, the demands on your life, watch this, for some of us, our love for people doesn't give way for us to shut down. And then what makes it more painful is that there are persons who you are helping to their best life, while you yourself, you are hemorrhaging emotions. I always do, and you like this, I always was drawn to this when I did my first Bible reading years ago with Lura in Matthew 14. I never forgot this because it blew me away. Matthew 14, verse 12 to 14. This is crazy right here. Watch this. John's disciples in the NIV came and took his body, that's John's body, and they buried it. And they went and told Jesus. Read verse 13 for me, please.
2: When Jesus heard what happened.
1: Hold on. Now, what happened? John dead. John is dead. This is what happened. John is dead. John ain't just his ministry colleague. John is his cousin. John is his family. John is his soldier. John is the one that baptized him. Him and John have a spiritual and a personal relationship. Read, Vera. When he heard what happened, he says, I need a break. Read your Bible. Jesus says, let me process this. I am grieving. We like to dehumanize Jesus and forget that he is 100% man and yet 100% God. And so the Bible says, when he heard what happened to John, he says, time out, let me process this, elite. Let me go through this. Read the text. So he goes to a solitary place.
2: Hearing of this, the crowds followed him on foot from the towns.
1: Are y'all reading what I'm reading? This. He says, I need a break. My cousin, my brethren, my soldier is dead. And let's throw in here for good measure. He didn't die of high blood pressure or diabetes or cancer. They cut my cousin's head off. They decapitated him. And then celebrated his head. His head was brought into a feast. And they shouted with his cousin's head on a platter, the Bible says. So now Jesus says, I gotta soak this in. I gotta process this. And while Lystra, Jesus is processing this, what happens? He wants to process the pain. But church tonight, he wants to process the pain. But your coworker says, I need to talk to you. He wants to process the pain. But life does not stop. And life demands of him. The Bible says that Jesus, verse 14 says, 13, hearing of this, the crowds followed him on foot from the towns. Jesus landed and saw the large crowd and had compassion on them and had to push his pain away. And he healed their sick. Can anybody relate to that? Where you're saying, God, I love the people, but can I get a break to deal with my hurt? You ever been healing people while you're sick? You ever been helping people while you're desperate? You ever had to lend somebody money to take care of their hungry children with your rent due? Y'all ain't gonna talk. Y'all ain't gonna talk back to me. Or y'all ain't. When you finally get a little bit of space and you're trying to balance things, and then the Spirit of God puts a demand on you financially, or a demand on you emotionally, or a demand on you physically, and you ain't processed your stuff yet, but now here comes this demand. A lot of us that are functionally broken is not by choice. We want to just be broken. But life, Vera, is demanding of us to function. That's the first category. I'm still in my pre-introduction. The second category are those persons who escape and mask their brokenness by staying busy. There's another crew. The first crew want to be broken to heal. Wants to pull away but can't because of the demands. The next crew, they hide how broken they are by staying busy, by helping, by volunteering, by leading worship, preach Denzel, by on the job, by being there for everybody else, and all you're doing is further breaking down yourself. But in an effort to provide some measure of relief, we hide our brokenness with busyness. And a lot of us, the only time we feel whole is when we doing things. It's crazy when you cannot be complete by yourself doing nothing. Genesis 1:28, the Bible says, and the Lord blessed them, and he said unto them, do what? Be. He didn't say bring forth, he said be. The first command to the believer, to the human being, is always human being. Isn't it crazy that we're not a human doing? But we are a human being. That was worth some clips. That was good. I ain't clear what y'all said. That was like some good poetry right there. That we are called first to be before we do. And a lot of us don't know how to be. Pastor, I'm sure I'm getting it. Okay, can you sit down for an hour without your cell phone? Without a television? Without company? Fear, Robin, without sleeping? No, a part of this is you gotta be awake. That's a part of this test. I can do it. No, you gotta be awake. Can you be awake, nothing in your hands, and stuck with you, and have a good time? Can you be? I believe that these things have hurt us. They have hurt us where we can't be no more. I remember, and it's hard for me to fathom this. I went through 4 years in the USA of America and never had one of these. From 2000 to 2004. These were out, but I never had one. I went 4 years without one of these. And I cannot fathom 4 minutes without it right now. I was driving 40 minutes to an hour to and from school without one of these. School in one city, live in another city without one of these. And everything was cool. And driving from North Carolina to Tennessee, none of these. I asked Delton, and my car ain't got no radio. I get 3.5 hours to 4 hours on the road. Should be a little more than that, but I speed. 3.5 hours on the road, no radio, and Delton can relate to this, no heater. And it was cold. I hear Delton freezing. Delton had his hand all over this because he arrived with me one time. He come, no heater. I'm in that car, no music, no cell phone, 3.5 hours, just me and God, and I got. But now I find myself, I going from my house to the shop. There's a shop outside the gate. And I get in my car and I turn around. I forgot my phone. Lord, what I can do? What I can do on this 2,000-foot drive? Not 2,000 feet that I bought to drive. And no phone, what I can do? How I can survive? So many of us, our busyness is really just hiding our brokenness. Okay. In both of these instances, the brokenness is not addressed. And the problem here is the longer you refuse to address and correct, when I word correct, I was so tempted to go over last week's word. No, go listen to it yourself. Ooh, that was a word last week. All right. Refuse to address and correct your brokenness, the more broken you will eventually become. The longer you push it, kick it down the road, the worse it can become. And if this happens, then we may find ourselves like Moses, with an amazing story about how we successfully went through life, how we delivered others and did mighty works. Our story, watch this, ends with a question mark rather than an exclamation point. Moses' life ends with a question mark. Because we still don't know where Moses is. We still don't really know the end of Moses because Moses didn't make it to the promised land. We know God took his body and buried him. But we really thought we should have seen Moses in Canaan. Moses should have died eating one big pomegranate or some big grape, or at least with a glass of milk next to some honey, because apparently they liked milk and honey. But Moses dies never getting where he's supposed to be, and so we left with a what? When it should have been a celebration. And I am here to tell some people that we cannot go through life. Oh God, oh God. Let me, this isn't in my notes, right? But Elder Hamilton, I remember going to visit people in the hospital and seeing some people who I knew were great in life, and they had to be muzzled. Okay. All right. I remember this one time I went to pray for somebody. I went to pray for one mother in the hospital, and I looked at the bed next to her. I said, oh, I know this person. And they had the person gagged because they was talking and saying things. And you saying, what? Like they lost it at the end. People who we thought were champions, and you look at them at the end, you'd be like, how did you get like this? How do you go from a life that we all envied, and now, like you have been reduced down to nothing? Please say this, I will live great, and I will die greater. Come on, give God praise on that right there. Hallelujah. We ain't going down to no grave. We're going up to glory. So our life will continue to elevate. Come on, you got to say amen to that.
3: Amen.
1: All right. So Moses, beautiful, victorious life. Are we still celebrating the life of Moses? But it ends with a question mark. And we're decreeing it will not be us. Can I keep on going? All right. So let's go here. So we go in our text, Numbers chapter 20. Let's read that in the NLT, verse number 8. In the NLT, Numbers chapter 20, if y'all can. I know I didn't give it to you right at this point, but it shouldn't be hard to find. Numbers 20 and 8 NLT, what we got?
2: You and Aaron must take the staff and assemble the entire.
1: All right, he says, let's read the whole thing through, and I'm sorry for interrupting you. Keep on reading.
2: As the people watch, speak to the rock over there and it will pour out its water. You will provide enough water from the rock to satisfy the whole community and their livestock.
1: All right, so let's understand this, what is happening here. He says, give me one rod. It's anything. I just need a rod. He says, I want you to go. I want you, this looks a little more rodish. Yeah. So he says, go. He says, now the rod is over there. He says, go get the rod. Take the rod with you and speak to the rock. What am I supposed to do with the rod? Take the rod with you. Okay? And speak to the rock. Okay. But what do I do with the rod? Now, I'm glad you're paying attention, because now we got to understand. My heading here is the power of the rod. If you don't understand the rod, you would think this just Vera dancing flag. Let's understand this rod. The level of restraint that God is asking Moses to function in, Lionel, the level of restraint, the level of discipline, the level of self-control that God is asking Moses to function in, Toya, is unfathomable. And you ain't gonna understand that until you understand the rod. So the rod turned into a serpent. Remember when he first had that encounter with God at the burning bush? And he was questioning who God is? I should have laid more power, man. I turned to a snake. God know who to give power to, because if I chose him to turn to a snake, I go under the door. So I promise you, this turned to a snake. Y'all see that great Jeep heading way down the right going. Y'all gonna deal with that snake. Because I definitely ain't picking him up. So he throws it on the ground, it becomes a snake. This the same rod that caused flies to show up. This the rod that caused the Nile to turn into blood. It's the rod that caused all them plagues. God, I feel like preaching, man, but I can control myself. This the rod, when they get to the Red Sea, he says, stretch it out over the Red Sea and part the waters. He took the same rod and he did like this. And he did like this. And when he did that, what happened? This is an open book test, y'all. What happened? The water opened up. This ain't a different rod, you know. This, someone say same rod. This the rod when them no good Amalekites came and attacked them. Your Bible is a good book. The Amalekites came out of nowhere and attacked them, and they ain't do the Amalekites nothing. They ain't do nothing. They attacked them, and Moses went up on a mountain, took this rod, and do like this. And when he did this, they started winning the battle. When his hands got tired, and it dropped, when the rod dropped, then the enemy started winning. Thank God, them boys were smart. They say, hold on, hands up, we win. Hands down, we lose. Oh, that's a good preach right there. Hands up, we win. Hands down, we lose. That's a good preach right there. Say it one more time. Hands up, we win. Hands down, we lose. Someone on this side ain't getting it. Realize, hands up, we win. Hands down, lose. They said, well, you stand over there, Aaron. And her second stand over here, and we can make sure them hands stay up. Lord God. I ain't preaching on this, but boy, I think somebody need to get a word. That the praise we've been doing all day ain't on slack. Sometimes, if you want to stay in a place of victory, you better keep your praise somewhere nearby. All right. Then, the big one, we got to one place, he lead and there wasn't no water. He say, take your rod. Same rod. Take the rod, hit the rock. And he hit the rock and what happened? Water shoot out the rock. Same rod. So now we are in another dilemma. And God says, take the same rod. Rod, through the serpent thing represented, I can just put, remember them five things I said is now, and I can add a six. The rod represented confirmation, validation, elevation, vindication, preservation, and deification. All them was represented with the rod. Give the list again. Read the screen. All that and more is in this rod, Ted. Now, I can take this even further. Exodus chapter 4, verse 17. Put it up there for me, please. Talking about the rod. This is when God gives Moses his marching orders. Tell him, I am that I am. Moses says, I stammer. I can't talk good. God says, don't play me, boy. Go. He says, I'll send Aaron with you. And this is at the end of that instruction in Exodus chapter 4. And what does the text say? What does he say?
2: And take your shepherd's staff with you and use it to perform the miraculous signs I have shown you.
1: Do what with it?
2: Use it to perform the miraculous signs I have shown you.
1: He says, take your rod. And this can perform miracles for you. This is not some random piece of stick. This is something that is proven. I know this works. And because I know this work, I even got to pray to use this. I need y'all to stay with me, man. Stay with me. I can holler, right? But I want to talk so y'all can really walk and get your minds on this. I don't have to go on a fast for this. All of us got a rod. Something that we know, it works. Something that we know, Tracy. I can't do that, but I can do this. That don't care how much push come to shove, and shove come to fall down, don't go up, don't get up. I got a rod. For some of us, our rod is our connections. We know people. Some of us, we help them campaign. Come on. Look straight. I ain't say who them is, whoever them is. You was getting door to door. You walk the ground. I gonna need me one park to clean. Talk to me, Mario, play with me, man. No. I gonna need me one little contract. Spiritual advisors say one juicy contract. I can leave you a little something, because work the ground. I help you win this. Yeah. Someone shout connections. Then experience. When you know what works. You've done it before. That's what your rod represent. For some people, your rod represent money. We just saw a rod that we had to resist this morning. Because this morning it made sense for us to call one of our nurses, one of our paramedics, to say, take that girl out of here, rush her to the hospital, let's use that rod, because that rod, come on here, that rod works. And every once in a while, God will put you in a position and says, don't use the rod. Oh, y'all missing what he just said. We had a rod. The rod was our cell phone. Call the ambulance. Call somebody. Get that girl out of here. Because what you gonna say? What you gonna say, Bishop, if she die in this church? I said, your mind is playing on you, especially when you have a rod. And here's the thing, Sadie. We would say, God, just take my rod away. He says, no, I don't do that. It would be so easy if he takes the rod away. Taking the rod away is what you do to children. But when he wants to mature you to become a man and a woman of God, you have to learn how to make a decision with the rod right there. God says, where I'm taking you life, I want you to have money and still choose me. You didn't do, serving God broke. Now I'm taking you to another place now. I want you to have $200,000 in the bank and still serve me. Yes. Virgie, you didn't do it single. Now I can give you a good husband. I can give you a saved man of God. Now show me now with the man of God. See, when I ain't got the man of God, I ain't got the one I've been praying for, the one I've waited for. I don't have that one. I can serve God easy. But what do you do when he gives you a rod? Lystra is easy when you believe in for children. And you believe in for children because you always saw yourself as a daddy. Prayer is easy. We call prayer 14 days. I can be there 15 days. I come in a day before y'all because I need my children. But now them pretty children helping you cook.

0: Now that I got the two children, now that we didn't get our vehicles, now that that wifey then promoted on the job, do I need now? Because pastor would understand, I live on the next side of town, and it's going to take a lot for me to leave Wake Hall. Now, nah, hold on now. 5 years ago, that was a short ride. That was a ride across the road, because I didn't have the children. I didn't have the house. I didn't have them cooking with me. But now that I got it, boy, the road just getting a little longer now. And a lot of us want God to take the rod away, because without the rod, it is easier to be obedient. It is, boy, dude, you preaching good today. It is easy to serve God. I don't care what nobody says. When you're sick, serving God is easy. When you're broke, serving God, easy. When you're not engaged, you serving God is easy. When you ain't got no date, and your fingers bare, you got your ring, your margie, you yeah. That is, Lord, I love you. Lord, I glorify you. Hallelujah. When you roll over in the bed cold, roll over again, bed cold, you ain't bucking up nothing but pillow. Man, serving God is easy, but what do you do?
1: We believe that the combination of the blood of Jesus Christ and the faithful application of this word causes us to triumph over Satan and his demonic hosts continually. 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

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You're tuned in, of course, always locked and loaded on the shift, whether you are listening in your car, at your desk, maybe at home, scrolling through Facebook, scrolling through YouTube, whatever it is. This conversation today, I promise you, is for you. 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

0: And I'm so excited for today's conversation. Right now, for the next hour, I need you to lock in. When I say lock in, lock in. Listen closely, because I find that most of the strongest, powerful shifts that we can have in life, it doesn't happen around us. It happens within us. And that is what today's show is going to do for you. I want to start by asking you this question, though. Have you ever felt like you were running on empty? Like you were pouring into everything, everyone else, carrying responsibilities, facing challenges, dealing, y'all know how we go, dealing with warfare, dealing with the baby, dealing with the husband, dealing with the wife, and wondering, when is my breakthrough coming? You know, and I'm guilty of this, but I feel like this is a safe space, right? You know how we use, don't put gas in the car and just like let the car run on E and be like, you know, I'm just a girl. That's you're running on empty, right? We say things like, y'all know we Bahamians. We could say, I know my car, boy. I know my car. I know how far my car could go. And listen, this gas, this, even though this gas light turned on, I'm going to make it to the airport and back. Wherever the airport and back is for you, you know your car's going to make it. But although I am making light of it, I want to highlight to you that we have normalized running on E. Be it naturally or spiritually, running on empty spiritually, prayer starts to feel like a chore. You feel disconnected from God's presence. You are easily irritated, easily offended. You rely on your own strength more than the strength of the Lord. The word of God no longer excites you. It no longer challenges you. And you are physically present, but spiritually, you are absent. You are constantly drained. I'm going to let you know, you're constantly drained. Even after you have 8 hours, 9 hours, 10 hours of sleep, you are still drained. Those negative thoughts, that fear, that discouragement, that disappointment, it seeps in and it controls your state of mind. Why? Because you are running on E. When we look at the word overflow, it simply means having more than enough. More than enough, having so much of God's presence, His peace, His joy, His strength, and it spills over into every area of our lives. When something overflows, it exceeds its limits. It cannot be contained. And if we are honest, many of us are living beneath what God has for us simply because we are focused on, you know, just surviving and not thriving, not living in the overflow. We operate from scarcity and not abundance. We operate as, you know, beggars and not even in the realm of sonship. But God never intended for us to live depleted or live, you know, this low level life. But He desires for us to be filled, for us to be refreshed, for us to be renewed. And as we prepare for the overflow, I want to ask you this question. What in your life today needs overflow? I want you to think about every area possible. What area of your life needs overflow? Is it your faith? Is it your peace? Is it your finances? Is it your health? What area of your life, maybe your business, maybe your church, is in need of an overflow? Today, we're going to learn more about this overflow, and I have two amazing guests in studio with me. I have Miss Shekinah Wells and Mr. Rashad Lines. Hey, hey, hey, and how are you doing today? Welcome to The Shift.
1: Thank you for having us.
0: Okay, awesome. Well, I'm going to start with Miss Wells. Tell us a little bit about yourself. Who are you? If our listening audience is just tuned in, let us know who you are, what you do, where you're from. We need the nine. We need to know.
2: All right. Well, Shekinah Wells. I am from the great Nassau, Bahamas.
0: The great.
2: Great.
0: I love that.
2: I am, in my current position, I'm Director of Family and Community Engagement. I live in Waters Kingdom Ministries. I'm somebody that's very passionate about like our youth, young adults, somebody that's passionate about engagement and just getting people involved. I know it's very easy to come to church on a Sunday, and that's the first and the last time we see you for the rest of the week, you know? But people want community. People want a space where they feel seen and they feel as if their voices are being heard by the people around them. So I'm very passionate about creating those opportunities for people, and not just within the four walls of Living Waters, but like the upcoming event that we're having, doing that where we're combining ministries from all throughout Nassau. So just looking for an opportunity to really connect and get people fired up and excited.
0: I love that. Mr. Lines.
1: Yes, ma'am. Well, just like the co-host, I too am a native of the great
0: of the great of the great, of the great. You cannot forget the great. Right,
1: I presently serve at Living Waters as the youth director. I'm passionate about all things God, His people, His kingdom, anything that drives that forward. As an individual, I enjoy singing. I enjoy music. You know, I'm a lover.
0: We enjoy your singing. every time.
1: Thank you. And so I'm just passionate about the kingdom of God, moving it forward, playing a part wherever and whatever my hands find to do to make my hands available, and working with this generation, bridging the gap to make sure that we can hand over something substantial to those that are coming up behind us in ministry and also in our country. But that's, in short, that would be a little bit about me.
0: I love it. Well, needless to say, I have two amazing guests in studio, right? These are world shakers in studio with me. And just by, you know, that introduction, see, I make sure I didn't have my own introduction. Just by that introduction, you know, we mean business. And today we're here to talk about the overflow. Now, okay, before we get into details about the event, when you hear the word overflow, what does that mean to you personally? And I'm going to start with Mr. Lines. Tell me what you think about that. What does that mean to you personally, overflow?
1: Personally, you would have hit it on the head. Abundance, I think about surplus. I think about more than enough. When I think about overflow in the context of, you know, the scriptures, I think about being overwhelmed with the presence of God. Being overwhelmed with all things as it relates to God and godliness. The benefits of being in the kingdom is, you know, health and wealth and peace of mind, hope, all of that stuff. So that's what comes to mind when I think about overflow.
0: I could not agree more, Ms. Wilds.
2: Yeah, Shad, you took the words right out of my mouth. I also think about containing so much that you can't, you physically cannot hold it.
0: That's so good.
1: Yeah.
2: Being to a point where you can't even fight the gifts that you may have, you can't even fight the anointing and the calling that's on your life. Like, you have to tell others about it. Mm-hmm. Living in that space of complete abundance, and just every room that you walk in, the spirit is felt because you contain so much of it that is just flowing out of you on a regular basis. Mm-hmm.
0: I absolutely love that. So now that we're here to talk about the overflow, how did the vision come about? Whose thought was it? What was the MO behind it, really, for the overflow? And either one of you can let me know.
2: Yeah. I think for me, my thought behind it was we just wanted something new, something that we've never really done before.
0: Okay.
2: A worship experience, but this isn't a concert.
0: Okay.
2: Like, yes, you're going to come in, you're going to have great worship, you're going to have a great word, but we called it the overflow because we're looking for an abundance of the Spirit. You know, like, we want God's presence to be felt on an entirely different level. And we wanted something that was going to be life or feel life-changing to the people that mm-hmm. attend it. Mm-hmm. I think sometimes it's easy to find great worship. People are talented. People are extremely gifted, but we wanted presence.
0: Yes.
2: So creating a space where that was being felt, you know, people come, they're coming in, obviously, you're having a great time, but when you leave out of there, you're an entirely different person than what you came and how you came.
0: Yeah. Wow. Yeah. Ms. Lines, anything on that?
1: I'm sure piggybacking on what Shekinah said, I remember when she brought the idea, and being a passionate person as she is with bridging gaps and bringing people together, I remember her talking about wanting to have this event. I think we discussed it, was it earlier this year, maybe earlier this year? And so basically, the vision when she spoke about it is to bring communities together, bring churches together, bring mm-hmm. families together, and also create a space where persons can come and be themselves in the presence of the Lord without judgment, without any microscopes, but just to come in and have a space where you can avail yourself to the Lord, that you could cry out, you know, amidst everything that's going on in our personal lives. You know, people go through, you know, various vicissitudes, but we want to have that space and created where you could come, you could meet God, he could meet you where you are, you could worship freely, you can praise freely and leave renewed. Just like she said, just leave overwhelmed with the presence of God and leaving with a sense that, you know, everything's going to be okay. And so I think that's part of what this vision is about, allowing persons to come into the presence of the Lord and allow him to be the God that he is to us.
0: Well, Miss Wells started to talk about, you know, her passion for bridging gaps, right? I want to ask, who is this concert worship experience? Who is it for? Is it just youth or is it for everyone? Tell me a little bit more about that.
1: Well, while it may be directed in some regard towards the youth, it's not just exclusively for youths. We do want to have a space, of course, where young people can be catered to in the presence of the Lord and for us to, you know, to present to them a God that's greater than the world that's pulling on them.
0: But if
2: you see it and it's something that you're interested in, we want people to...
0: I want to get that flyer on the screen. We have to see this. And man, listen, y'all have me stirred, right? I need to know what's going on at Living Waters, because I feel that we are in desperate need of an overflow. So I could not agree more. What would you say to someone, and this is for either one of you, what would you say to someone who is feeling spiritually dry or disconnected, and why should they attend this event? I'm already feeling, you know, discouraged. I'm already feeling faithless, like, you know, God is not gonna, you know, come through. Why do I need to attend an event like this for someone that's listening?
2: I think a big part of when we get to that point where we're feeling very spiritually weary and dry is that we think that we're going through all of these challenges by ourselves. I think sometimes people just need community. They need to be in spaces with people that are walking this walk with them. Mm-hmm. So for one, you get to be in a room with people, with very like-minded individuals, because for one, we're never, anything that's on our plate, somebody around you is able to relate and help you walk through that. So for one, you get to be a part of a community. Even if it's just for one night, one experience, you don't know the shoulders you can rub in that room, the people that you can meet. And then, as we've talked about, we're just looking for an outpouring. I feel like the people, the guests that we're bringing in, they are anointed. They are young people that are passionate about the kingdom. They love God, and they're really good at delivering that message and what they do. So you get to be in that space where people are anointed, and you're also going to have a good time. Being Christendom is not boring, you know? So you get to come in, be with people that are part of the kingdom, and just fellowship and worship together.
0: I love that. Mr. Lyons, could you tell us a little bit about the guests that are going to be on Overflow? And I want to get that flyer back on the screen, if you would. Tell us a little bit about the guests that will be attending.
1: Well, as far as the speaker, Pastor Ray Vernon, we know that he is a fiery and passionate speaker who is also about this generation and aligning with part of our vision at Living Waters, which is activating the next generation. And so we know that he's going to come with that vigor, with that passion, with that fire, an anointed speaker at heart. And so we know that he will deliver a word that would be life-changing. As far as the guest artist, I know Shekinah, well, she's able to give us some more information with that too.
2: Yeah, so we have Ariel and Emerald Campbell out of Dallas, Texas. They're a sister duo. They are anointed. They, like we've talked about, they're good at what they do. So we know you'll come in and have a great time. So we just wanted to bring something a little different. It's their first time in the Bahamas, so we really want to support and show up for them. But they were excited. They're extremely gifted, and they love the Lord.
0: All right. Awesome. Well, for our listening audience, all roads lead to Living Waters, the 26th of this month, June 26, 2026. I want to give you all the details, but I'm going to let the guests give all the details. Ms. Wells, tell us, okay, where we need to be, when we need to be there, what time, what's the dress code? Do we come relaxed? Do we come in our Sunday's best? Tell us. And is there a fee?
2: Okay, so all, like you said, all roads lead to Living Waters Kingdom Ministries, Warren Street at 7 p.m. on Friday. No, come casual, denim, loose. You know, we're about to have a good time. We do have merch on sale. We have T-shirts available. So you can just come as you are and be ready for a great night.
0: Awesome.
2: Oh, and there's no fee.
0: No fee.
2: Yeah, no fee.
0: No, free of charge. Free of charge. Listen, you feeling disconnected? You feeling weary? You need strength? You just need to get in the waters. Jesus. Yes. Get at Living Waters on the 26th of this month, 7 p.m. Listen, be there. I mean, what else do you have to do? Be there or else. Lord Jesus, be there or else. Listen, I have to say thank you for joining me today to share about this amazing worship experience. Once again, the Overflow Worship Experience, June 26, 2026, 7 p.m. Smart casual dress code, no fee to enter, and all roads lead to Living Waters. Now, before we wrap up this segment of today's show, I want to ask you this, both of you this. When someone, after the night is done, after, you know, they've sweat their makeup off and they've ran through the house and the word was preached, what is one thing you hope that would sit with them, that would carry them on in their Christian journey? I'll start with Mr. Lines.
1: I would say when they would have left from the service, that they would understand that they are here with a purpose. And we're coming into the service to receive from God, but that impartation is not just to be kept. You know, it's also for us to be distributors. It's us to activate our giftings, whatever our purpose is in life, to make sure that we fulfill that. Sometimes we can find ourselves in different areas and we are getting angry, we're getting anxious, but it's time to get busy. Sometimes we're not busy because we don't understand what we should be busy doing. So my prayer is that each and every individual, myself included, that comes to this service, that we would understand who we are in God, that he reveals himself to us, and we become naked before him in all truth, you know, without the mask, with all of the pretense, and just keep it real with God so that he can also be what we need him to be with us and we can fulfill our purposes in the earth.
0: Amen and amen. Swells?
2: You hit the nail. I don't think you hit the nail right on the head. And to add to that, we want people to know that regardless, you're never too young for that spirit and presence to be felt. So we want, when people come, they feel so empowered and they feel so full that they have to go and share that with their friends. They have to let everything that was poured into them, they have to go and pour it out into other people.
0: Absolutely love it. Listen, June 26, 2026. 7 p.m., all roads lead to Living Waters for the Overflow Worship Experience. Thank you to my two amazing guests that is joining me in studio today. 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

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Now, thank you for all those tuned in via Glory FM, all those on Facebook, YouTube, and of course, our worldwide listeners. And I want to move right into today's topic. But before I get there, you know, I have to say hello to the Faithful Shifters. I have to say hello to Pastor Carvin Cornish. Hey, Pastor, how you doing? Just say locked and loaded. No, we are locked in for real, right? Of course, be sure to like and share this broadcast. We are locked in every day, Monday to Friday, same time, same place, favorite station with your favorite person. Shifters, if you are watching, if you are listening, let me know that you are here. Type in the comment section and give me a nice shifters or a nice locked and loaded and let me know that you are here. I want to, you know, with the time that we have, I want to touch this topic very lightly. And I say very lightly because I know that we won't be able to complete this today. I'll do my endeavor best, but if not, we'll definitely have a part two. And today's topic is rejection, redirection, refinement. And I'm going to say that again. Rejection, redirection, refinement. I have a few thoughts about this topic, and I've been thinking about it for a while. But have you ever wanted something so badly? Be it a job, maybe a new car, a relationship, an opportunity, a promotion, or even acceptance in a group, only to hear the word no. Not now. Not here. It's not the time. Not you. And I think it goes without saying, most people experience rejection at some point. But what if, and I just want to pose this question, what if rejection is not the end of the story? What if rejection is only the first chapter? By definition, rejection is the experience of being denied, dismissed, overlooked, excluded, or refused for something you desired. Rejection is the experience of being denied. It is the experience of being dismissed, overlooked, excluded, or refused. But this is something that you desired. I have a quote here that says, rejection doesn't or does not determine your value. It reveals your direction. I want you to imagine a young woman. Let's say she applies for her dream job at a company she has admired for years. She spends weeks, days preparing her resume. She practices for her interview. She fasts, she prays, she gets excited. And, you know, she then gets, she goes through the interview, the process, and, you know, they seem to like her. They seem to be interested in what she has to offer the company. And then days later after her interview, she gets this email saying, thank you for your interest, but we've decided to move forward with another candidate. It is heart-wrenching. You start, and listen, if anyone has been placed in this position before, you start to question yourself. Maybe I'm not good enough. Maybe I'm not qualified. Maybe I'll never get where I want to go. And it puts a stain on your heart, if I could use that as an example, but it puts a stain on you. It puts this hesitation in you that another opportunity can present itself and you would hesitate based on the previous rejection.
Maybe it was concerning a relationship. Maybe it started with, you know, this person seemed, he seemed interested. She seemed interested. This seemed like it was going to work. To only find out, listen, the second company, and I want you to think about this because we're painting a picture here. The second company not only hires her, but now promotes her within the first year. And it isn't until years later she realizes, listen, that first rejection, it wasn't punishment. That first rejection wasn't because something was wrong with me. That rejection that I experienced, that group that I wanted to be a part of, that job opportunity that I really, really wanted, it wasn't punishment. It was protection and positioning. Because sometimes the things that we want are not good for us. The things that we desire, and then we wonder why, you know, it seems like doors are closing in our face. We're being rejected left, right, and center. We're being dismissed. We're being denied. We're being overlooked. And there may be someone listening today that maybe say, you know, Joynay, I've been waiting on this promotion on my job. I've been waiting for this thing. I've been with this company for X amount of years, and there is still no, there's no compensation for what I do. I understand. But I want you to look at that rejection from a different perspective. Could it be that it's time to shift? It wasn't punishment. It was protection. It was positioning. Who's to say that on that first job, they may have never promoted? Maybe she would have been working years upon years before even being considered for a pay increase. Considered for a new position. There are forms of rejection. You have job rejection, financial rejection, you know, relationship rejection, social rejection, opportunity rejection, all of these, you know, all of these levels of rejection that, you know, people go through. But rejection hurts most when your identity is attached to the outcome. You don't get the job, you don't get the position, you are overlooked, and you equate that with who you are. If you lose a race, if you lose a client, if you lose an opportunity, it does not make you a failure. Could it be redirection for something else? I could tell you from personal experience, anytime you see a door closes, anytime you feel slighted, maybe someone sabotaged you, or, you know, things that happen, I could guarantee you every time God makes a way. Not only that, with better opportunities, you will be placed in spaces, places, environments where you will not be understood. And that can come as a form of rejection. But not all rejection is bad rejection. Sometimes it could be God preserving you, saving you, redirecting you on another path. A closed door, and listen, a closed door is not a closed future. Is it Bob Marley? When one door is closed, many more is open. Okay. When I would say, I don't know, you know that one. No, when one door is closed, listen, many doors are open. And I don't know who this is for today, but you are taking that rejection as if it's something wrong with you. You are taking that failure or that, you know, bad experience as if something is wrong with you. But could I tell you? You know, I just was talking with someone today and I said, you know, when God is trying our faith, it's easy to give away something that you have a lot of. But when you don't have a lot of it, it can pose difficult to you because Pastor Calvin, no man. Pastor Calvin said, man, I didn't know you know that, know them songs.
Pastor. It was a powerful revelation, Pastor. Right? And, you know, I started to tell them, I said, you know, it's sort of difficult. When you have a lot, it's easy to give. But when you have a little, you start to question, you start to rethink, you start to, you know, go in your mind and think about all kind of things. But rejection can delay maybe a dream. It can maybe put it on pause for a minute, but it does not cancel your purpose. Many times, you know, we think that rejection, and I'm really only scratching the surface of rejection, because there are so many other avenues that run so much deeper. But many times when we think about rejection, we think that, you know, it means a dead end. But, or we think that it means like, okay, I'm just a failure. But when you travel to the States and you have to use that GPS, for those who use GPS, you would notice something so important. You know, in the States, their roads constantly change. They're building up on this one, they're gonna all kind, or you know, they have some kind of road work going on or something, right? And the GPS will say, okay, Walmart is here. XY, y'all know y'all like Chick-fil-A. Chick-fil-A is here. Boom, boom, boom. But you put that in from your hotel, but for some strange reason, that address or the route to get there isn't the same. In the same way, when you are rejected, when you are overlooked, when you are excluded, when you are dismissed, when you don't get that job that you wish that you had or that you wanted, when you don't get that loan, when you go to the bank and they reject you, it is a redirection. You'll constantly see on the GPS recalibrating. You know that feeling. You drive in and the GPS gives an instruction and maybe you miss a turn. But it will automatically go in recalculating. I'm going to recalculate. I'm going to recalibrate. In the same way, God is saying to you today, maybe it's time to recalculate. Maybe it's time to go back to the drawing board. Okay, the first business did not work. Maybe you need to do better with marketing. Maybe you need less overhead. Maybe you don't need a storefront right now. Maybe, no, it doesn't insult you. You know, it just lets you know, listen, we need to recalculate or recalibrate. Sometimes roads are closed, sometimes traffic, sometimes construction. Listen, redirection, and I'm, you all know I have definitions. Redirection is the process of being guided toward a different route. Opportunity, perspective, or purpose than you originally planned. I want you to think about that. I want you to think about that. Redirection is the process of being guided toward a different route, opportunity, perspective, or purpose than you originally planned. So yes, you may be experiencing some setback. Yes, there may be some detour. Yes, there may be some, you know, some something that happens and, you know, you have to pivot. The job you wanted, you know, it didn't happen. The promotion you expected didn't happen. The relationship, it didn't work out. You know, you thought your path was one thing, but, you know, life reveals something else. And, you know, one of the most powerful life skills I've learned is cognitive reframing. The event stays the same, but the meaning changes. When you decide to reframe your thought process, when you decide to reframe the way you think, the way you process, the way you observe your paradigm, the lens in which you see the world or see experiences, your response will change. Your response and your reaction will change.
we often look at, you know, detours and delays and cancellations as if, you know, God is, you know, unjust. Okay, I'll leave that. Detours are often directions in disguise. Sometimes you have, like, when you take that detour, you didn't even know. There are sometimes right here in Nassau, you would not even turn through a corner unless you ended up by some road work. You would never even know what was through that corner. You would never even know, okay, there is property through this corner. There is a storefront that I can possibly rent through this corner. It happens in weird ways, and it is God's way of guiding you into a different direction. I want to say that even when experiencing rejection, even when experiencing redirection, it's going to feel confusing. It's going to feel isolating. It's going to feel like it's only happening to you. And that only happens when we only can see one chapter. We only can see one page of the book. Most people, when they are rejected, they stop there. They, you know, just wallow in it and, oh, they rejected me, I could never be, etc. But some people accept the redirection. I have learned, and this is something that I've learned as a worship leader, and I just applied it to my life, because we can rehearse exactly what we're going to do on maybe a Sunday morning or whenever maybe you have service, right? And we get there, and mind you, don't get me wrong, in practice, it is amazing. I know worship teams can agree with this, right? It is amazing. You can feel the presence of God, you know, and, you know, the band jamming. You know, everybody got it. It's just locked, right? And then Sunday morning, something shifts, and you have to pivot. Maybe pastor or bishop calls you and said, listen, you know, I was going in this direction. Maybe, you know, we had a series going on, something. And this is the direction I want to go in. So I now, as the worship leader, have to pivot in the same way. When you have a plan in life, and I'm not saying that it isn't a good plan. Your plan can be top tier, and your plan can work for a time. It can work for a season. But when it's time to pivot, it's time to pivot. You have to now accept the redirection and not take it as if something was wrong with your plan. And there's a scripture that I want to, Proverbs 16:9. And it talks about, you know, in man's heart, you know, we devise our own plans. We devise our way. But the Lord directs our steps. The steps of a good man are ordered by the Lord. Psalm 37:23. So it means that I can make plans. I can, you know, move in a particular direction, but it's subject to change. And that's what I want to get to you today. Yes, rejection. Yes, redirection. But it always leads to refinement. Hey, Miss Edgecombe. Hey, Dion. Hey, Lanai. Hey, Nishondo. It always leads to refinement. Refinement is the process of being improved. Oh, God. Process of being improved, strengthened, purified, and matured through challenges and experiences. I saw a video on TikTok, and I guess this young lady, she was lifting something very, very heavy. And someone in the comments was like, you know, and this is why God has us as his strongest soldiers, because why would you even be out here promoting that you can do this? And
it puts you on the, you know, strongest soldier list. Refinement is going to feel uncomfortable. It's going to feel lonely. It's going to feel slow. While you are going through that refinement process, you are going to be tempted to compare. You're going to be tempted to say, well, I've been doing this longer. Why did this person, you know, just pop up with this? The list literally goes on. But when you are tempted to compare, I want you to think about your outcome. Someone else's outcome is not your outcome. It's going to feel slow. It's going to feel unfair. It's going to feel like nothing is happening. And either it's Chinese, I think it's Chinese, where, you know, they practice delayed gratification. And what it simply means is, listen, I will thug it out with this difficult period, this difficult time in my life to be satisfied later on. Our issue is we want to be satisfied here now. We want the money, we want the house, we want the car, we want the husband, we want the wife, we want the church, we want the members, we want the, we want the body overnight. One day you go to the gym, that's it. We want everything overnight. But when you practice delayed gratification, it means that, you know, I'm going to endure this pain. I'm going to endure this rejection. See, anytime I was rejected, I had to sit back and think, you know, this has nothing to do with me. This has nothing to do with me. Someone else getting an opportunity to do something, to be something, to go somewhere has nothing to do with me. Maybe it's their time. Maybe that was their redirection. Maybe they were rejected 1,000 times before they got a yes. See, we look at rejection as, oh my God, trying to kill me. But when you're being refined, it's going to feel like nothing is happening. It's going to feel like, you know, everyone is doing what they got to do with this one, get it, this one, get it, that. And y'all know, especially as women, we dangerous when it comes to that. Oh, you see, she. And so what? Because I promise you, when you get to your outcome, when you get to what it is that you've been dreaming about, there's going to be someone looking at you. And what word of encouragement you have to them? Oh, I used to cry every time I see. No. No. Everyone has their period of rejection, period of redirection, period of refinement. Hey, Ray. Hey, Brina. Everyone has that. But we equate rejection with who we are, our identity. We equate, you know, okay, if I didn't get this promotion, if I didn't get this job, if I didn't get this car, if I didn't get this house, if I didn't get this man, if I didn't get this woman, we equate it with our identity. And all God is trying to get to us is that place of refinement where it's going to be uncomfortable, where you may have to sit small for a couple of years. See, we don't like that, you know, that delayed gratification. We don't like it. You know why? Because we are very performance driven. We are very people driven. We need to look like we're prospering. We need to look like our life is making sense. We need to look like, hey, Antonio, we need to look like God is doing it. We need to look, here it is. We need to look like the head and not the tail. We need to be above and not beneath. But could I tell you, delayed gratification? That's it. You got to sit small.
You got to sit small and you got to work. Work your butt off. Work. And I promise you, it's going to pay off. See, when we talk about this rejection, we view it as if it's someone doing it to us or a group of people doing it to us. But it's usually God really trying to get something better to us. I remember, listen, there was this thing that I really wanted to do, thing I really wanted to be a part of. And man, I fought tooth and nail only to find out that it wasn't for me. And you know what happens when we force ourselves into places and spaces that God was really trying to redirect us from? That's when we get mistreated. That's when we are, you know, tried the hardest. Ray, you right on it. Patience. Patience, we need it. See, we don't, that patience, it's tough. Because patience requires sometimes you looking wrong. You're right about it. That's when we get hurt. When we force ourselves into places, spaces, environments with people, trying to be friends with people, trying to be with this one, trying to go this place, trying to do that, that is when we get hurt. Because you ain't business there. Anyway, refinement, rejection, redirection, refinement. Refinement, when a diamond is refined, there it goes through fire by itself. It's going to feel uncomfortable. It's going to feel lonely. It's going to feel slow. It's going to feel unfair. You will be overlooked. And it isn't because there is no value within you. It's just that there is a refining process that's going on the inside of you. Who I was 2-3 years ago, who I was 4 years ago, I wasn't ready to talk to you on air yet. You know what I had to go through? Rejection, redirection, refinement. And for what's to come? Rejection, redirection, refinement. Delayed gratification, sit small. And it can be such an isolating experience. But if you don't understand the outcome, if you don't have foresight, you will be lost. It feels like nothing is happening, but could I tell you, beneath the surface, everything is changing. Everything about you is changing. Gold is refined through fire, and the purpose of the fire is not destruction. The purpose is purification. The heat, the fire removes all the impurities, what doesn't belong. And the same thing happens in life. Challenges, obstacles, difficult times, diversions, delays, it reveals our pride. It reveals our fear. It reveals our insecurities. It reveals, Ray, our impatience. It reveals our doubt. Not to shame us, but to transform us. Because if it doesn't come up to the surface, we won't know it's even there. You won't know pride is there. You won't know fear and lack of faith and insecurity and impatience and doubt is there. You know why refinement feels isolating? Because everyone, you know, we love to celebrate arrival. We don't celebrate preparation. We don't understand preparation. So people could see your success. They can see, you know, the end result, but they don't see the process. They see the platform. They see certain things happening, the promotions and the things that are happening in your life. But they don't see the refining. Malachi 3:3, he shall sit as a refiner and a purifier of silver. That's tough.
Refinement is where you build your character. You cannot become who you are meant to be without being shaped, without being refined. And the process will feel like it's going to feel like it's breaking you, but it's actually building you. Listen, rejection, redirection, refinement. Take your process. Deal with the way you view rejection. Deal with it. Maybe.

You for all those that tuned in via Glory FM, all those on Facebook, all those on YouTube, all those, you know, the anonymous texter, thank you so much for tuning in to today's show. And I want to encourage you that rejection, that, you know, that no that you received, that not yet that you received, listen, it's only stepping stone to your refinement. What God is about to do for you and through you is going to be big. Sit back, relax, and wait for your name to be called. I heard someone say it, sit small till your name is called. While you're sitting small, work on you. Let God refine you. Let him purify you. And I promise you that your outcome will be far much greater than you ever expected. Until next time, keep it locked and always.

Revelation 5 verse 5 says, "Weep not, for the lion has triumphed." My brothers and my sisters, I want you to know that we are getting ready to walk in the season of the roar of the lion. The season

came to tell you it's coming down, it's coming down. Come on, get up and let's help us do this song right here.

Yeah!

0: This is the Alternative Broadcast, featuring the timeless biblical teachings from the archives of Dr. Tony Evans. Today, Tony wraps up his series on angels by focusing on God's victory over Satan, a triumph won in several significant ways. Let's listen as he lays out what Christ accomplished and what that victory means for our lives today.
1: First of all, when Satan rebelled, he was defeated strategically. He was defeated the moment he sinned because he, as a creature, was rebelling against a creator on whom he depended for his creatureliness. And that is why when we discuss the devil, follow this, you are to never discuss the devil without a proper view of the Lord. Because if you ever look at the devil without a picture of God, you will be looking at an optical illusion. If you focus too much on the devil, he can block you from seeing God. And if he blocks you from seeing God, then you get a bigger view of him than you ought to have. And that is why we stay defeated so long. We got this big devil creating this optical illusion and this little God who can do nothing about it. Satan was defeated strategically because the creature rebelled against the creator upon whom he was dependent upon to continue being a creature. So what God decided was that he would let him rebel, but then use his rebellion as a way of accomplishing God's plan. If God allows Satan in your life to test you, it is an opportunity to say like Job, though he slay me, yet will I trust him. It's an opportunity to say like Job, shall the Lord bring only good in my life and I not have bad in my life? It's an opportunity like Job to say, the Lord giveth, the Lord taketh, blessed be the name of the Lord. If you haven't said that, because of the size of the trial, then the trial is having more power over you than God wants it to have. God allows it that he might get more glory from your life. Paul has a thorn in the flesh. It's never specifically stated what it is, but it was a doozy because it was causing him great pain, great anguish, and great consternation. Verse 7 says of 2 Corinthians 12, and because of the surpassing greatness of the revelations, for this reason to keep me from exalting myself, there was given me a thorn in the flesh, a messenger of Satan sent to buffet me, to keep me from exalting myself. Concerning this, I prayed to the Lord 3 times that it might depart from me. And he said to me, my grace is sufficient for you. For power is perfected in weakness. Most gladly, therefore, would I rather boast about my weaknesses that the power of Christ may dwell in me. This is sweet. Paul evidently struggled with pride. He was a proud man before he got saved, and that pride came over in his Christian experience. And now he had even more to be proud of because God had raised him up to the highest level in Christianity. He had gotten more revelation than any of the other apostles. He was going to write more books of the Bible than any of the other apostles. He would be the only apostle who would get to go to heaven, come back to talk about it. He was going to be uniquely blessed. He was going to have an opportunity of a lifetime. And pride was something he had to battle with. God said, now watch this, I'm going to help you with your struggle. Because what I'm going to do is I'm going to let Satan come in and bring a problem into your life that's going to be too big for you. I'm going to let Satan come in and bring a struggle in your life, a trial that you can't handle. Paul said, because the trial was so great, have mercy 1 time. Have mercy 2 times. Deliver.

0: for me three times. He got an answer, but it wasn't the answer he was asking for. He said, Lord, take me out of the trial. God said, not going to take you out of the trial, but I'll join you in the trial. I'm going to leave the trial in your life. So whenever you're tempted to become proud because of what I'm going to use you for and do with you, this thorn, this prick, this stick, this trial will keep your feet on level ground. God sent a messenger of Satan to buffet him. God wanted Satan operating in Paul's life. God wanted to use Satan to keep him humble. So while Satan was there messing with Paul, thinking he was making life miserable, God was messing with Satan, using Satan to make Paul's life miserable so he could stay humble because of the great blessing that God was bringing in his life. If Paul would have looked at the devil, he would have said, the devil is messing with me. But since Paul heard from God, my grace is sufficient, he can now look at the devil and say, mess with me, because God's going to use your messing with me to make me humble so he can use me more. God didn't want him delivered. He wanted Satan to mess with him so that God could get glory out of his humility because of the way God was going to use it. So keep your eye on God if you want to beat the devil. Don't put your eye on the devil. He's not going to help you beat him. You need somebody who can control him. So he was strategically defeated. Secondly, he was prophetically defeated. Turn back to Genesis 3:15. And I will put enmity between you and the woman, and between your seed and her seed. He shall bruise you on the head, and you shall bruise him on the heel. Okay? The serpent would be crushed, that is Satan, would be crushed by a human being. So there would be a struggle of suffering involved in this process. Eve had a baby boy. His name was Cain. All right? She had another baby boy. His name was Abel. Abel followed God. Now follow this. God told Satan, the woman will have a baby, and the baby that the woman has will crush you. So when Satan sees Abel bringing God offering that God accepts, he's got to do something to get rid of the seed, because the devil thinks that Abel is the seed that's been promised, because God didn't say the seed was going to come generations from now. He said the woman is going to have a baby. So what does Satan do? Now watch this. He gets Cain to kill Abel. Okay? First murder in history. Why? Why does he want Cain to kill Abel? Because he wants to destroy the seed. He wants to kill a seed because he heard God say that a seed was going to crush you. So he gets the bad seed, Cain, to kill the good seed, Abel, in order to get rid of the seed. But what he didn't count on is chapter 4. Abraham, and in verse 25, and Adam had relations with his wife again. And she gave birth to another son whose name was Seth. For she said, God has appointed me another offspring, now get this, in place of Abel, for Cain killed him. Then you say, well, why has that got to do with the whole battle of the angelic conflict? Verse 26, and to Seth, to him also a son was born, and he called his name Enosh. Now get this, then men began to call upon the name of the Lord. God always has somebody else, something else, or some other plan to make sure that what he plans will always come true. Came about when men began to multiply on the face of the land and daughters were born to them, that the sons of God saw that the daughters of men were beautiful. They took wives for themselves, whomever they chose. And the Lord said, my spirit shall not always strive with man forever because he is flesh. And the Nephilim were on the earth, verse 4, in those days. Verse 5, then the Lord saw that the wickedness of men was great and that every intent and thought of his heart were only evil continuously. But God knew something. Verse 8, but Noah found favor in the eyes of the Lord. As a lesson there, even when the devil looks like he's got the whole thing, there's always a Seth, there's always a Noah. So let no temptation that you think is overtaking you be in control of you, because there's always a way of escape. God keeps him a Noah.
1: 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I'll repeat that contact information after the second part of today's lesson and this.
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0: So Satan was defeated strategically. He was defeated prophetically. And then came the whopper. He was defeated spiritually. St. John 12, verse 31. Now judgment is upon the world. Now the ruler of this world will be cast out. And I, if I be lifted up from the earth, will draw all men unto myself. Here it is, folks. The cross. The cross. That was the ultimate curveball. Let me tell you in summary fashion what the cross did. When Jesus Christ came on earth, he played with the devil. He let him know, I am your worst nightmare. Because he'd walk in the demons and say, come out of him. And the demons would ask permission to go into pigs and stuff. Or say, our time has not yet come. He was messing with him. He was letting him know by rolling up his sleeves when he was walking on earth, here's one man you can't mess with. And then he died. Listen to me. What the death of Christ did, number one, according to John 12, 31 and John 16, 11, was judge Satan. Satan was judged by the cross. Now, why? Because what God did on the cross was remove the curse of sin. See, Satan banks on a fact that he knows about God because he had experienced it himself. When you sin, you are under God's curse. Nowhere to run from that. You don't have to like it. The reason men will spend eternity in hell is because when you sin, you're under a curse. You're under a curse. But what Jesus did on the cross was remove the curse. Now get this. He not only removed the curse, Galatians 3:13, the curse of the law. That's why the Ten Commandments are so important, because the Ten Commandments is your curse. You ought to praise him today because he lifted the curse. You're no longer under a curse. One of the ways that Satan holds people hostage is through the fear of death. You say, but isn't it normal to fear death? Isn't it natural to fear death? Well, it is if you don't understand the cross. Let me, as simply as I can, tell you why you don't, if you know Jesus, have to be afraid to die anymore. The reason why you don't have to be afraid of death is that once you know Jesus, you're never going to experience the thing you are afraid of. It's as simple as that. You're never going to die. Listen, less than a millisecond after you close your eyes in death, you are ushered into the presence of the Lord. You don't even get to feel dead. Death for the believer does not exist. When your eyes close, ding, they open up again in glory. You never have to be afraid to die. That's what the cross did. Now tell me why you can't serve Jesus. Tell me why you can't witness for Jesus. Not when you understand the cross. Satan was rendered powerless. And so if he's got you afraid now, it's because he's got the optical illusion. You see him, not God. Finally, Satan was defeated eternally. Revelation 12. The moment he sinned, remember, he was booted out of heaven. Ezekiel 28, Isaiah 14. So he no longer lived in God's presence. Okay? But when he was booted out of heaven, when he sinned, he still had access to God's presence. He could pay a visit, but he could no longer live there. All right? Now, on the cross, he was defeated judicially because he was now rendered powerless. His weapons were taken away from him. Now, turn to chapter 20. And I saw an angel coming down from heaven, having the key of the abyss, a great chain in his hand. He laid hold of the devil, the serpent of old, who is the devil, the dragon, the serpent of old, who is the devil, Satan, and bound him for 1,000 years. When Satan in the future is cast out, he will be bound for 1,000 years. Why? Because that will be the 1,000 years when Jesus Christ sets up his kingdom on earth. It's called the millennium. It is where Jesus will rule for 1,000 years without any satanic interference. Then at the end of the 1,000 years, verse 7, and when the 1,000 years are completed, Satan will be released from prison and will come out to deceive the nations. This is the final battle, Gog and Magog, where the world, all of those who didn't want Jesus to rule over them, will get a final opportunity to rebel. And Satan will bring out the rebellion that they harbored in their heart during this 1,000 years. And then, verse 10, and the devil who deceived them was thrown into the lake of fire and brimstone, where the beast and the false prophets are also, and they will be tormented night and day forever and ever. When you die, if you don't know Jesus Christ, you go to hell. That's just a holding cell to keep you until the time for final judgment. You say, but it says Satan is going to hell, not people. Keep reading. Verse 11 says, and I saw a great white throne, him who sat on it, from whose presence earth and heaven fled away. No place was found for them. And I saw the dead, the great and small, standing before the throne, and the books were open. And another book was open, which was the book of life. And the dead were judged from the things that were in the books according to their deeds. And the sea gave up its dead. I don't care if you went there, if you drowned, you're coming back. And he says, and death and hell gave up their dead and those who were in them, and they were judged, and every one of them according to their deeds. Verse 14, and death and Hades were thrown into the lake of fire. This is the second death, the lake of fire. Now get this. And anyone whose name was not found written in the book of life was thrown into the lake of fire. That is your problem. When you stand before God, if your name is not in the book, you're on your way to judgment. Your problem isn't the devil. Your problem is God. That you have offended a holy God, have spurned his son, Jesus Christ, have sided with the devil. And he says, since that is who you want as your God, since that is who you want to follow, I'm going to give you what I give him. Since that's who you want, you can have him forever and ever and ever and ever, because it is the act of a holy God against him. And if you today don't know Jesus Christ, I jump out of that seat, run down to this altar and say, I repent. I want Jesus Christ in my life. I want to be forgiven for my sins. I want Jesus Christ to come in today, because I don't want to be in this defeated person's life. If you don't know that you know Jesus, run down to the altar and say, I want to be saved by Jesus Christ. I need the cross. Is there anybody here today who needs a cross?
1: Now, there may not be an altar anywhere near where you're sitting right now, but if you feel you need the cross, here's Dr. Evans again to explain what to do.
3: 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In fact, I'm going to say a little prayer, and you can repeat it after me. You just have to mean it for yourself. Heavenly Father, I know I'm a sinner and that I can't save myself. I believe Jesus Christ, your Son, died on the cross in my place for my sin, and I now am trusting him alone to forgive me and to give me the gift of eternal life that he promised to give to anyone who came to him for it. Thank you for saving me, and help me from this day forward to live a life pleasing to you. Congratulations. Welcome to the family. God bless you.
1: If you prayed that prayer with Dr. Evans, we encourage you to get involved in a good Bible-teaching church so you can grow. 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When God calls his people to be givers, he's talking about much more than money. Tomorrow, Dr. Evans begins a practical series called Return on Investment, explaining what it really means to invest in the things that matter most to God. You won't want to miss it.

0: I watched that ever since I was a kid. The Suds Factory sort of inspired me to become a janitor, you know.
1: Yeah, well, the Suds is going out of Soapy. He's retiring. And now I've got no morning show.
0: Well, Soapy is going to be hard to replace. I mean, he's one of a kind.
1: You're telling me? I've called every program broker I know and the stuff they send me. Woo!
0: Really?
1: Hit the play button on the VCR and see for yourself.
0: Oh, all right.
2: From the primordial slime of the Mesozoic era, more powerful than a T-Rex, more cunning than a Velociraptor, able to soar higher than a pterodactyl, it's Ultrasaurus!

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4: We're the Teenage Black Belt Metamorphosaurs.
5: Yeah, I see what you mean.
6: Yeah, problem is I've exhausted every source I have. I've called all over the country.
5: Yeah, well, why don't you try someone local?
6: Local? Like who?
5: Well, I think I know some people who could do the job.
7: You want us to be on television?
8: Oh, no.
9: Hold it.
10: Bernard, what's all this about?
5: Well, Soapy Waters is retiring. Guy Feldstein, the station manager, is giving us an opportunity to come up with a replacement program.
11: This is for real? We're actually going to be on TV?
5: Well, if we can come up with a show, Courtney.
12: A rather large if I may say so.
11: Way to be supportive, Eugene.
10: Eugene does have a point, though. Putting together a show, it'll take a lot of hard work.
13: But we can do it.
14: Yeah. So, what do we do first?
10: Well, you should probably decide what kind of show you want to do.
5: Actually, I thought of something on the way over. I think we should do a variety show.
12: Of course, variety, as in hodgepodge, an assortment, the spice of life, a gallimaufry, a number or collection of varied things, the condition
10: Thank you, Eugene.
12: Oh, you're welcome.
10: Okay, and I think that's a great idea, Bernard.
5: Yeah, that's a pretty good idea.
13: We could do a lot of different...
11: So what happens first?
13: Well, first we need a really upbeat intro. You know, something like...
15: Live from Odyssey, it's...
14: What are we going to call this?
13: Good question. Bernard?
5: Well, don't look at me. Titles are not my strong suit.
10: Well, look, let's just keep going and come back to it later.
11: Okay, so what happens after the introduction?
14: Well, that's easy. A break.
13: Yeah, you're right. So after the intro, I guess the announcer should come on and say...
15: Don't go away. There's more to come.
16: Take a summer vacation with the Calhoun family, now on the Adventures in Odyssey Club.
17: Dad, are we almost there? I can't be in this car another minute.
18: Did you guys know that Yellowstone is over 2.2 million acres?
16: Between meeting new neighbors, cooking over the fire, and making plans for sightseeing, it's a classic family camping trip, until things take a dangerous turn.
17: They're stealing the camper! They're stealing us!
16: Don't miss the great Yellowstone heist, now on the Adventures in Odyssey Club.
13: Okay, so much for that. What's next? How about if we do some skits?
10: Oh, that's good. Skits. That's funny.
13: Skits, Eugene. Mm-hmm.
14: Okay, but what kinds of skits?
5: I think they should be about the Bible or something that affects our lives as Christians.
10: Will they let us do that on a non-Christian station?
5: No, I asked Mr. Feldstein. He had no problem with it.
11: Okay, a biblical skit. Like what?
5: Well... Once there was a young man named Percival who earnestly desired to learn the very best way to live his life.
12: I earnestly desire to learn the... Well, you heard him.
5: Upon learning of Percival's desire, a friend handed him the best guidebook of all.
12: A Bible?
10: It is God's word. How can you go wrong?
12: Sound advice.
5: So a very pleased Percival retired for the night. And upon waking the next morning, arose, flung open the Bible, and excitedly read the first verse his eye fell upon.
12: Proverbs 18:22. He who finds...

0: A wife finds a good thing and obtains favor from the Lord. Wonderful! The Lord wants me to marry, and marry I shall.
1: And so he went immediately to Priscilla, a young woman he had met at his church's singles fellowship. And after a dignified proposal,
0: please,
1: secured her acceptance.
2: All right.
1: Percival was very happy.
0: Hurrah!
1: And the two spent the rest of the day going over their wedding plans.
2: Well, you've got to wear that because it's really good.
1: That night, Percival slept soundly, feeling his life was finally in order. Until the next morning, that is. Once again, he arose, flung open his Bible excitedly, and read the first verse his eye fell upon.
0: 1 Corinthians 7:8. Now, for those who are not married, it is good for them to stay unmarried. That's very odd. But if that's what the Bible says, then so be it.
1: And he immediately went to inform Priscilla.
2: You mean you don't want to marry me?
0: Well, of course I do, but I can't.
1: Needless to say, this didn't go over very well with Priscilla.
2: You prude! You beast! Like, I never want to see you again as long as I live, okay?
0: Can I at least have my ring back?
1: Percival went to bed that night rather confused, but he awoke the next morning anxious to discover what the Bible had to say to him.
0: John 15:8. By this is my Father glorified, that you bear much fruit. Ah, I see. God wants me to bear fruit. I am to be a fruit merchant.
1: And so he spent the rest of that day, and much of his inheritance, buying up all the fruit he could find.
3: Grapefruit, jackfruit, breadfruit, collective fruit.
1: That night he went to bed very pleased with himself. And the next morning he awoke, ready to sell his produce, until he opened his Bible and read his daily verse.
0: Mark 11:14. Jesus said, "May no one eat fruit from you again."
1: This confused him.
0: I'm confused.
1: Greatly.
0: A lot.
1: But since it was his verse, he felt he had no choice in the matter. So he did the only thing he could do.
0: I'm sorry, I can't sell you any fruit.
4: You mean you don't want my business?
0: Well, of course I do. I just can't sell you any fruit.
1: Needless to say, this didn't go over very well with his customers.
4: What do you mean you're not selling?
2: You just opened the store yesterday.
0: Yes, I know, my friends, but you see...
4: I know when I've been insulted.
2: I'm going to the other vendor.
4: Yes, I know a place back on the street.
0: Thank you for shopping Percival's produce. Come back again soon and visit me, my rotting fruit here.
1: Needless to say, Percival was becoming suspicious of his friend's advice. So when he got home that night, he went through the Bible, picking out several verses at random.
0: Joel 3:10. Beat your plowshares into swords and your pruning hooks into spears. Micah 4:3. They will hammer their swords into plowshares and their spears into pruning hooks. Psalm 41:1. Blessed is he who considers the poor. Exodus 23:3. You shall not be partial to a... poor man. Proverbs 26:4. Do not answer a fool according to his folly. Very well. Proverbs 26:5. Answer a fool according to his folly.
1: Finally, Percival came to a conclusion.
0: This is ridiculous.
1: And the next day, he took the Bible back to his friend.
0: I'm sorry, but I cannot live by this book.
4: And why not?
0: Because it's full of contradictions. I don't see how anyone could live by it. It's what happens when you let more than one fellow write a book.
1: And with that, Percival walked away, failing to realize that if you're going to live by the Bible, you have to read it all, not just a few verses.
2: So, is that it?
1: Well, yeah, so far.
2: I think it needs a bigger ending.
1: Oh, like what?
5: Maybe Percival goes outside and gets hit by a bus.
2: A bus?
5: Yeah. Then the moral could be, look both ways before you cross the street.
2: I don't think so, Sam.
1: We'll work on it. What's next?
4: How about something educational, say that deals with history?
6: And now it's time for Did You Know?
7: Did you know that our real Independence Day in the United States is not July 4th, but July 2nd? July 4th is the date the Continental Congress voted to adopt the Declaration of Independence. But the actual vote to break away from England was 2 days earlier, on July 2nd.
5: No, but did you know that the first major battle of the Civil War was fought in 1861 in front of Wilbur McLean's farmhouse at the Manassas Junction? And that the war ended in 1865 in the little town of Appomattox Courthouse when Lee surrendered to Grant? In the living room of Wilbur McLean? He had moved his family there after the first battle to get away from the war.
6: Well, you know it now, so don't you forget it.
1: Okay, that's great. I like that a lot.
7: Yeah, and it doesn't have to be just about history. We could do all sorts of interesting facts.
5: Yeah, like sports.
7: Or inventions. Or even the Bible.
0: Yes, but perhaps you should scatter them throughout the program instead of doing them all in one lump sum.
7: Yeah.
1: Oh, that's not a bad idea. Yeah. Oh, okay. All right, what's next?
7: Well, I know. Maybe we could do spoofs of commercials, only with a biblical twist.
8: Coming to a Bible class near you, the story of a first century husband and wife who let greed get in the way of truth. Malt Bisbee presents The Lion Thing.
9: Sapphira, Sapphira, I finally unloaded that piece of property.
2: Really, Ananias? Who bought it?
9: Zacchaeus.
2: The wee little man?
9: That's the one. Wants to plant sycamore trees on it.
2: Why?
9: Why else? So he can see above the crowd.
2: Makes sense. He is a wee little man. He really bought it?
9: May God strike me dead if I'm lying.
8: Yes, it's The Lion Thing. The gripping drama of a young couple whose greed leads them to a disastrous decision.
2: What about the church? I mean, maybe we should give the money to them.
9: Are you off your nut? Give it to them?
2: Well, it's the latest thing. Sell a piece of property, give the money to the church. Everybody's doing it. We want to make a good impression, don't we?
9: Yeah, but hey, instead of giving all the money to the church, let's just give some of it and say it's all.
2: Oh, yeah. I see. We'll keep up appearances and still have some money left over.
8: Don't miss Ananias as he appears before the Apostle Peter.
10: Ananias, why has Satan filled your heart to lie to the Holy Spirit?
9: Lie?
10: Yes. This is not the full amount you have paid for the land. You have kept back some of the price, have you not?
9: Well, you see, it's like this.
10: While it was unsold, was it not your own? And after it was sold, was the money not in your power? Why have you conceived this thing in your heart? You have not lied to men, but to God.
8: See Sapphira's surprise when she comes in 3 hours later.
10: Did you sell the land for 100 drachmas?
2: 100 drachmas. That was the price. But Ananias surely told you this. Where is he?
10: Why have you agreed together to test the Spirit of the Lord? Behold, the feet of those who have buried your husband are at the door, and now they shall carry you out as well.
2: But I... Excuse me, did you say buried? Uh-oh.
8: Yes, it's The Lion Thing. A story of greed, a story of corruption, a story of two really foolish people who thought they could hide their hearts from God. The circle of life this isn't. The Lion Thing.
7: That was great.
2: Yeah, I really like that one.
1: Me too. What's next?
4: Well, by this point, it's probably time for another break.
7: Yeah, right. So the announcer would come in again?
4: It doesn't have to be the announcer. Let the kids do it.
7: Good idea. So you guys will come in and say,
11: stick around. There's more coming right up.
12: Want to contact us about the episodes you're hearing? 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We always love hearing from you.
5: Okay, we're back from the second break. But now what?
7: Well, this is a kid's show and kids like stories. Maybe we could gather the kids around and have someone tell them a story.
5: Like who?
4: How about you, Eugene? You haven't had much to do so far.
7: What's the matter?
0: Nothing. It's just that, well, storytelling is not my coup de maître, if you know what I mean.
7: Well, Eugene, no one ever knows what you mean.
0: It's not my forte, my masterstroke, my area of expertise.
7: He means he's no good at it.
0: Mm-mm. Completely in Wheatman era.
7: Will you stop that?
0: Sorry.
7: Look, you can at least give it a try, can't you?
5: Yeah.
7: Come on, Eugene.
0: Okay, I suppose so. Well, in a certain era, there lived a trio of swine who sought to construct protective domiciles from the imminent attack of a malevolent Canis lupus.
7: Wait, hold it. Please say you're not telling us the story of the three little pigs, Eugene.
9: Well, I might be.
7: Eugene!
9: I told you, when it comes to spinning yarns, I am without natural talent or inspiration. Poeta nascitur, non fit.
7: Eugene!
9: Sorry.
13: Now, wait a minute. Telling a fairy tale like the three little pigs might not be such a bad idea. If we do it with a little twist. In a certain land, there lived two brothers, Dudley.
14: Charmed, I'm sure.
13: And Mudley.
15: Hello.
13: Nothing very unusual about them, really.
15: Except for the fact that we're pigs.
13: Shh.
14: You have to keep reminding everybody.
15: What's the matter? You ashamed of it?
14: How shall I put this? Yes!
13: You see, Dudley was a businessman.
14: No. Buy Anaconda Steel and sell Goldman Sachs.
13: And a social climber.
14: Donald, Marla, how are you? So good of you to drop by. I was just having tea with the Rockefellers and the Barrymores.
13: While Mudley was a laborer.
15: I'm gonna need a couple of 2x4s, a 3/8-inch drill bit, and some caulking for the bathroom sink.
13: Filled with the quiet wisdom and common sense of the down-to-earth.
15: Aluminum siding. I'm telling you, you can't go wrong.
13: Now, Dudley felt Mudley was beneath him.
14: That's because he usually is, on the floor, under the house, fixing something.
13: Mudley, however, loved his brother and wanted only the best for him.
15: Aluminum siding, I'm telling you, you can't go wrong.
13: Now, it just so happens that they both decided to build houses.
15: My family's growing. I need a quiet home for me, the missus, and the piglets.
14: Party season's approaching. I need a fabulous place where the elite can meet and greet.
13: When each of the brothers heard the other was building, they decided to meet over lunch and discuss their future homes.
14: I'll have the showplace of all showplaces, Mudley. A 40-room swine moor mansion with hardwood oak floors, Hawaiian tiki wood wall paneling, glass dome skylight ceiling, and tapestries. Lots and lots of tapestries. What about you?
15: I'm looking at your basic 3-bedroom, 1.5-bath ranch-style tract home with concrete flooring, sheetrock walls, a well-ventilated A-frame roof, and, of course, aluminum siding, because, you know, you can't go wrong.
14: Yes, so I've heard. Well, it sounds perfectly dreadful. Where are you planning to build this monstrosity?
15: Well, we've always been partial to the mountains.
14: The mountains?
15: Sure. Clean air, lots of trees, solid bedrock foundation. It's a great place to weather the storms of life. Up there, a pig feels like he has room to snort.
14: I don't care if he has room to dance the tango in ballet slippers. You can't be serious.
15: Why not?
14: Building in the mountains out of season? 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
14: 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The beach!
15: The beach?
14: 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Sun, fun, and frolic. 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The playground of the insect.
15: Well, we're not really interested in a playground.
14: Mudley, listen to me. You and I are about as opposite as two pigs can get. But you are my brother, and I love you. In a backhanded sort of way. 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
15: Well, I appreciate that, Dudley. 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
14: Ooh, that does it. That does it. I've tried everything I know to get you to improve your situation, but you obviously don't care. So I'm washing my hooves of you, do you hear? Go ahead and wallow in your underclass life. I'll have nothing more to do with you. Nothing.
13: Dudley snorted and walked off. A sad Mudley watched his brother go.
15: Goodbye, Dudley. I hope things work out for you.
13: And so the pigs started building.
14: No, not here. Closer to the water. You know how hot the sand gets? Burn my little hoses.
15: Okay, Charlie, back her up. That's good. Pour the foundation right here.
14: I don't care if that pillar does support something. It's blocking my view. Move it.
15: Make sure the walls are anchored into the floor. I want everything to be solid.
14: Tapestries, where are my tapestries?
15: Love that aluminum siding.
13: And soon their homes were complete. Dudley immediately threw the biggest party he could throw.
14: Friends, Romans, country pigs, lend me your ears. Welcome, and let the party begin.
13: While Mudley and his family settled into their house.
15: Honey, piglets, we're home.
13: What neither of them knew was that a terrible storm front was headed right for them. First came thunder and lightning. Then the winds began to howl, followed by sheets of driving rain, bringing on a raging flood. The storm hit Dudley's house first, instantly stopping the party.
14: Hi, hi, why'd you stop the music? What's going on?
13: And because it was built on a foundation of shifting sand, Dudley's house fell. And its fall was great indeed. But when the storm hit Mudley's house, first came thunder and lightning. Then the winds began to howl, followed by sheets of driving rain, bringing on a raging flood. But because the house was built on a foundation of solid rock, it stood firm, keeping Mudley and his family warm, dry, and safe.
15: Aluminum siding! We're telling you, you can't go wrong!
13: So, what do you think?
4: I like it. It's a nice blending of fairy tales and parables.
7: Yeah, I think it works really well.
13: Don't you think? Yeah. Very well.
7: What's next?
4: Actually, I think you have plenty to go on right now.
7: Really?
4: Absolutely. Well, there are only two things missing.
7: A title.
16: Yeah, we still don't know what to call it.
7: But what's the other thing, Mr. Allen?
4: A host.
17: I think it's pretty obvious who that should be.
13: Mr. Felsty.
17: No, not me. You.
13: Me? Me what?
17: You should be the host of the show.
7: Wait a minute.
13: Why me?
7: You got us the deal.
18: And came up with the format.
7: And narrate the stories.
13: Well, yeah, but
4: Looks like you're elected, Bernard.
17: Yeah, so what do you say?
13: Well, wait a minute. Does this mean you want the show?
17: Well, I'll tell you, I've been standing back there for quite some time, listening to you, and I think you have exactly what I've been looking for.
4: Oh, that's great.
7: Did you hear that?
13: Really?
17: No, not really.
7: Oh.
17: But you all have come closer than anyone else I've seen, so we'll give it a go.
4: That's great.
7: Oh, but hold it, we still don't have a title. Well, I've got an idea. Let's call the show BTV.
4: BTV?
7: Get it? B for Bernard?
13: B for Bernard. I kind of like that.
4: We'll work on it.
19: Well, I guess this is the beginning of a new program in Odyssey. Sounds like it's off to a good start. What do you think? Write and tell me about it, okay? 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I Want My VTV was written and directed by Phil Lawler. Our production engineer was Dave Arnold. Music by John Campbell. And our executive producer, Chuck Bolte. And I'm Chris. Hoping you'll join us again next time for more Adventures in Odyssey.
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One, two, three, say. You might as well go ahead and get your dance on.

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we going to the meeting in a little while. 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You sure? 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You ready? 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

Yes, God! We call on you, Jesus! 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

Hey, look, I don't think y'all understand, you know what I mean? That in the midst of my situation, you got me.